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0: Check DJ Verse One. Check Mr. J, aka the Mugman, yeah. And then get your tickets. Organize your team. And let's have a good time this May long weekend. All right? Verse, let's give them some music to get into them.
1: You are tuned into. IRS. With Mr. J and Verse One. In the.

0: It's not if you put this CFM with the IRS International Reggae and Soca. We do each and every Monday, your long weekend, your hour of power, your time to wind, 89. Make sure you tell a friend and tell a friend and tell a friend. Yeah, pause and take a short break. And come right back with some more music. All right, sit tight. We'll be right back after this.
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0: time he's living inside her.
1: Underground is sort of a state of information control, rather than a place. It means having a lot of control about who knows what, about who you are and where you are. So you don't have a phone in the house. All phone calls were made from phone booths. I didn't hang out in places where a lot of people from my past were going to recognize me.
2: It's a parallel universe. I mean, the number of times that I would run into people who should have recognized me and didn't was astronomical. Because how would they recognize you? You were underground. So you couldn't possibly be walking out of that theater because you're not here. You're invisible.

0: is on the phone.
1: David, where are you calling from?
0: Calling from North York.
1: Oh, no. So what's up? What's up?
0: It is bad.
1: Yeah?
0: Yeah.
1: You like it?
0: Feel the vibe, feel the bass.

Monday night here on Collective Rhythm Network. We are live in the studio tonight. If you've been listening the last couple months, probably since January, you might recognize this track. We've been bumping this off and on. Anyways, this is part of our latest release on our label, Collective Rhythm Network. This is number 6 on the label, and happy to announce it officially was released on Friday, May 1st. This is from Detroit's Mike Agent X Clark, a track called The Dark Side. What you're listening to right now is a remix, again, from Detroit artist Admin. And you can find that on our Bandcamp page if you're looking for the digital. If you're looking for the vinyl copy, there are limited ones if you're in the GTA area down at Invisible City Records, Chinatown in Toronto. Shout out to Gary. You can also find it online, all the online record shops, Juno, Rush Hour, Hard Wax. You can definitely find a copy. You're going to pay for shipping though, so support your local record store and head down to Invisible City. We have a couple copies if you catch us out at the gigs. Coming up, we got something coming up May Long Weekend Saturday at Boogie on Queen. We may have a couple copies there. More to come on that party. We'll talk about that in a bit. But appreciate the support. This is release number 6. You've been listening to the show since 98, and 2018 we started the label. So thanks everyone for supporting. Definitely a labor of love, and we appreciate you. Give us a call, 905-528-888, right here in Hamilton. 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We're here pretty much every week. Give us a call, send us a note, let us know you're out there. And enough talking, back to the music.

get more money. Okay, we're gonna get more money. Okay, we're gonna get more money. Okay, we're gonna get into something else.

else's art, it makes your art better because you know that, like, you gotta come with it. Cast in LA is coming with it right now, and the bar is set, and, you know, we just trying to own up to it, you know, all of us are, you know, so.

That was Collective Rhythm Network on 93.3 CFMU. Welcome back to Gigi's Rave Revival. Exams are done now. School's done. Woohoo! It's a good time. It's always a good time. So welcome back. Welcome back. What a crazy week it's been. What can I say about this week? This week's been very crazy. Disco night at Mansion went pretty crazy. If you were there, thank you for coming out. It was a great night. We have Girls coming up on May 17th, so the May long weekend. So it's a night, it's all women, no men allowed in the club. So you know it's a good time. Dress how you want, dance how you want, just come as you are. It's always a good time. And yeah, see you there. We're planning some really special stuff for that night, too, so stay tuned for that. You can follow Mansion on Instagram at Mansion Hamilton. And yeah, I'll see you there on May 17th. Very stoked for that. Ladies Night at Lobby. We're still going strong. House music every Wednesday. I go from 6 to 12. Great networking event. And yeah. It's been fantastic. So tonight we got some house music lined up for you. Some deep and groovy stuff. The weather is finally warming up. I hope it stays this way. But I hope these tunes will keep you warm for the next hour and a half. I hope you enjoy it. You're listening to Gigi's Rave Revival at 93.3 CFMU. And let's hit it.

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To another MC and TJ could make you advance to another level. Up hype, yo. To another MC and TJ could make you advance to another level. Up hype, yo, yo.

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CFMU 93.3 FM and the Nightbird program. Just getting started here with a beauty there from Kevin Brahimi and Paralandra. That's from The Way Home, and a nice long form track to get us up in the air, so to speak. I'm going to carry on, just let things roll here. We have Christina Van Soo, John Elsall Bennett, Oliver Coates, Stephen Matthew with Death Reverb and Decay. Thanks for tuning in.

Nightbird is the word here on CFMU 93.3 FM. Eclectic, quiet music. Elijah Jamal Asani there. And moving on into Ghost in the Loop. Take me to somewhere liminal.

rocking the quiet here on CFMU 93.3 FM. This is the Nightbird program. A sweet thing there from Tim Turasov, Breathing Silence. And something extra special here, maybe from the Canadian archives, if you will. Canadian Music Archives, I guess that is. This is the Canadian Electronic Ensemble, live. Caspin's Arrival. Yeah, thanks for tuning in, and stick around. Still just about a half an hour, or over, just over a half an hour left, so stay with me.

Tom Heasley there with Monterey Bay. And coming up to the end of the program, Steve Roach gets the last word for this episode. This is an extended version of Integration Being. And thanks for being there, Nightbird Radio, CFMU 93.3 FM. Come back again next week for more music that lands somewhere along the ambient spectrum. Good night.

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1: 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At Eloise Park in 1944, Garvey said, 1977, I go well dressed.

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1: Yeah, yeah, yeah, yeah, yeah.

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0: Well, I want you to listen to this rhythm, sir, and tell me how much version you think them should have.

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16: Hi, friends and neighbors. This is Paul at the Breakfast of Champions, inviting all of you to come down here and see us. If you're in the market for a luxury automobile at an affordable price, or maybe looking for a quality used car, well, you've come to the wrong place. Here we offer a hodgepodge mishmash of music and laughs. It's the same eclectic potpourri we've been giving to the public for 15 years in the same location. Looking for good jazz? We've got it. Not the kind of jazz you were looking for. Perhaps we might interest you in this. What? Still not good enough for you? Well, take this. How about blues? Feel like you've had a hard day and it's only 10:30 a.m.?
17: You know.
16: Need we say more? Longing for something more exotic, maybe? That's right, Hawaii. Or maybe even the untouched beauty of Bali.

0: in the market for soul music. Not the soul music you had in mind? Well, take this little gem for a test drive. Maybe it's the Craftmatic bed you want. Well, I can't give it to you. Try Gordy Tap. We do have our fair share of big-time celebrities, though.
1: This is Ray Goulding reminding you to write if you get work.
0: And Paul reminding you to come down and hear us every Thursday morning on The Breakfast of Champions, 10:30, or get here at about 10:15 after the BBC News and enjoy the SBSBS. That's the set before the show begins set. There'll be flapjacks and balloons for the kiddies. We're located just about 100 yards from the intersection of 6th Line and 15th Side Road in Outer Speyside. Look for the converted horse trailer in the middle of a big field. And if you get lost, just ask the party girl for directions.
2: Party, party!
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4: This is Tokyo, once a city of 6 million people. What has happened here was caused by a force which, up until a few days ago, was entirely beyond the scope of man's imagination.
5: Good evening. Welcome to another episode of Octopus Army. Tonight, we're featuring the Light in the Attic release, Even a Tree Can Shed Tears. It's a great compilation of Japanese folk and rock, 1969 to 1973. And we'll interview someone from Light in the Attic Records about why this happened. This is Octopus Army.

Kenji Endo, an artist I found by mistake. As often happens with Japanese music, I don't even recall exactly how or where I first came across Kenji Endo. I do know that somehow, at one of my trips, maybe in 2000, maybe in 2002, I ended up with one of his CDs. I believe it was from the 80s. So I didn't know a lot about the guy, but I liked it a lot. It reminded me of a slightly more, or should I say slightly less, dark and disturbing version of some of the acid folk stuff that I had heard. But what I didn't know was that he was part of a huge scene when, I suppose, Bob Dylan and Joni Mitchell finally kind of got into the minds of Japanese people. The whole folk and rock thing that happened in the late 60s, early 70s. And now there's a great compilation out thanks to Light in the Attic Records. They're based out of Seattle. They have an office in Los Angeles as well. So I picked this up here in Hamilton at, props to Into the Abyss there on Lock Street. I saw this record and I thought, oh, I didn't intend on spending any money today. But, you know, given what I do and given my interests in Japanese music, I had no choice. But I love the record. It's got some fantastic artists on it. We're going to talk with a guy named Yosuke. He works at Light in the Attic in Los Angeles. He's going to tell us a little bit about the record. So we will sort of go back and forth between music and me and him. We're going to go back to the music right now, though. This is one of my favorite songs on the record, a band called Fluid and Rokudenashi, 93.3 CFMU.

0: 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Today on Octopus Army, a spotlight on Even a Tree Can Shed Tears, a compilation of Japanese folk and rock, 1969 to 1973. We started that set out with Rokudenashi from Fluid, then on to Happy End and Natsu Nandesu. Now, that band I'd heard of because their record showed up, I think it was a Rolling Stone Japan list of the top 50 Japanese records of all time. And I believe Light in the Attic, who put this record, this compilation out, also distribute their album. So I know that's on my order list. And that last artist was Sachiko Kananobu with Anata Kara Tokue. Tokue. Apparently, she lives in the Los Angeles, or at least California area, which is kind of a cool thing. Considered the Japanese Joni Mitchell, but as Yosuke will let you know, he thinks it's maybe a bit more than that. So we're going to talk to Yosuke right now and talk about this record, and then go back to more music, and then I'll back announce it later. This is 93.3 CFMU. You're listening to Octopus Army. We have today Yosuke Kitazawa. He is a reissues producer, editor. What would you call yourself there, Yosuke?
1: Reissue producer.
0: Producer. Good. From Light in the Attic Records out on the other coast there. You guys are based in Seattle, right?
1: Seattle and Los Angeles, and I'm at the Los Angeles office.
0: Oh, okay, cool. Let's talk a little bit about, first of all, about yourself. Are you from L.A.?
1: Basically, I'm pretty much from all over Southern California.

0: So I was born in Japan, but okay. I've been living here most of my life.
1: Whereabouts in Japan is your family from?
0: Mostly in the Tokyo area.
1: Mm-hmm, mm-hmm. Cool. Now, how did you end up getting into the music business and finding yourself at Light in the Attic?
0: Well, I've been doing many different types of things related to music. Like I was doing music supervision before, and a long time ago, maybe 10, 12 years ago, I licensed a song from Light in the Attic.
1: Mm-hmm.
0: So that's how I first learned about Light in the Attic.
1: And okay.
0: Many years later, they opened up the office in L.A., and I was between jobs, so I just started helping out at the office, and now I'm here full time.
1: Well, it sounds like a good gig, because Light in the Attic is a really, I think, a really interesting label, and some of the reissues they've put out, I just, the other day I said Lee Hazelwood, and they instantly, oh yeah. Yeah, they knew exactly who Light in the Attic was as soon as I mentioned Lee Hazelwood. But how did you guys come to be putting out, first of all, we're here because you have a new release, and that's part of a new series, and we'll talk about that. The release is called Even a Tree Can Shed Tears, and it's a compilation of early 70s folk and rock from Japan. But that's not the first thing you've put out. You have reissues already. What led to the label putting out these really interesting, but in the West, unknown artists?
0: Well, we always have people suggesting ideas for reissuing records or compilation ideas, things like that. And we also have our owner, Matt Sullivan. He's always looking out for things to reissue. And so do you want to know about how the Japanese series started?
1: Mm-hmm. Because it's not it's a kind of thing that's, it's a bit of a niche, and I'm curious to know if it was it somebody at the label who was interested in it, or did they find a market for it, or how did that come about?
0: I'd say it's a combination of many things.
1: Yeah.
0: So like I said, people are always suggesting us ideas, and of course a lot of people were suggesting we do some kind of Japanese music, like many years ago. We tried to do Happy End,
1: mm-hmm.
0: but it didn't come through at the time for one reason or another.
1: Okay.
0: And since then, like, people kept suggesting, like, oh, how about you guys do some, like, Japanese, whatever, like, city pop or folk.
1: Mm-hmm.
0: And so we always had that in our minds. But then I'd say the one thing that actually got us moving was that Jake Orau, who's listed as, or who is one of the producers of the compilation, Even Tree Can Shed Tears,
1: mm-hmm.
0: he actually sent us a couple of cassette tapes, mixtapes of this material, like obscure Japanese folk and rock from the late 60s to the early 70s. And these were actual cassettes. I think he sent us two or three of these mixes, and we all listened to it, and it worked really well as a compilation.
1: Mm-hmm.
0: So we decided we should actually do this. So,
1: well, the full title of the compilation is "Even a Tree Can Shed Tears: Japanese Folk and Rock, 1969 to 1973." What's so special about that time frame in terms of Japanese music and the folk and rock scenes?
0: Well, around that time, I'd say kind of similar to what was happening in the West Coast or in London and all those places with the music scene. The counterculture scene was kind of becoming big and overtaking the whole mainstream music scene of the era. So, and with the folk stuff, there were in Japan, similar to like the folk revival in New York or Greenwich Village, places like that, like people were starting to, I guess, instead of the record labels having control over a lot of the music that was coming out, like people just started grabbing a guitar and making their own songs and putting out their own records. So it was kind of the rise of the independent and underground artist around that time, so the late 60s, early 70s. Mm-hmm. So there's a definite shift in how this type of music was being made and being sold.
1: It's really fascinating to hear, because this is stuff that really never made it to the West in almost any form in terms of being in the popular consciousness.

0: That was Sachiko Kanenobu again, but this time with her band Gu, and a track called Marianne. Takeru Yoshida before that with Aoinatsu, and we started off the set with Harumi Hosono, who you probably know if you're a Japanese music fan as one of the founding members of Yellow Magic Orchestra. That's back in his very early days doing his folky roots thing with Boku wa Chotto. And we're going to continue our conversation with Yosuke right now. But some of these artists on this went on to become at least known in cult bands. Like, I think it's arguable to say that Yellow Magic Orchestra or Sadistic Mika Band, these artists are at least kind of known amongst certain people in the West. And this is like the early, early stuff from some of those people. And it's kind of fascinating.
1: Right. Yeah.
0: What do you find interesting on this record? Was there anything, I'm sure you like it all, but was there anything on here that you were like, wow, this is a real nugget. I'm glad we unearthed this one.
1: Well, I really love all the, there are actually two songs sung by Sachiko Kanenobu. Mm-hmm. There was one song listed under Sachiko Kanenobu, and another one is a group that she was in earlier named Gu. Mm. And I really love those two songs. She has kind of a, she's been called the Joni Mitchell of Japan, but I think she's a lot more than that. I think she's very much an original and one of few female artists from the era who was writing all her own material and playing all the guitar parts. And one interesting thing is that she actually lives in California now.
0: Oh, really?
1: She has, right, yeah, Northern California in Sonoma County. And she's been living there since the, I believe, the mid-70s. So that's why she only ended up making one album at the time.
0: Okay. Well, that's really...
1: She moved to the U.S.
0: That's really cool. I love stuff like that. I found out years ago that the bassist from Flower Travelin' Band lives somewhere in the Toronto area, which is close to me. And I was just floored
1: by that.
0: Yeah, I was floored by that. I had no idea that this was the case. It'd been coincidentally for years I've been a big fan of this 70s rock band. And lo and behold, I find out one of the guys lives right around the corner. So that's so cool.
1: Oh, that's interesting. I think some of the Flower Travelin' Band were actually released in Canada.
0: That's true. There's a whole story behind that. Their first album, their second album, sorry, Satori, this was the only country outside of Japan where the single, Satori Part 2, charted. And they played on a radio station in Toronto called Chum FM. And they had such good response. They came in, they played Toronto, and then they recorded their third album in British Columbia.
1: Oh, really?
0: Yeah. It's all this
1: made in Japan?
0: Yeah, exactly. So I was floored.
1: I had no idea.
0: If you look at the artwork on the Made in Japan record, you'll see there are newspaper clippings of the concerts they played in Toronto. It's really, really fascinating. I had no idea either. I was totally floored by all of this information when it came out. But that's the thing. There are so many great connections to these artists, and we think, you know, oh, this is really obscure stuff, but, you know, some of the artists live here now, and some of these artists had fame in other ways. I think it's really amazing that Light in the Attic is going to shed some light, no pun intended, on some of this stuff. But this is now, from what I understand, and you'll have to explain, because I'm sorry I didn't find where I originally found this information, but is this not going to be part of a new series that you're releasing?
1: Right, it is. It's the first of a series that we call the Japan Archival Series.
0: Okay.
1: And we have several other compilations planned. The next one's going to be a compilation of Japanese ambient and new age music.
0: Okay.
1: And after that, we're doing a compilation of what's called city pop. Kind of like AOR boogie.
0: Okay.
1: Type of funky stuff.
0: All right. So. Yeah. Yeah. There's some great compilations of that kind of stuff that Muro has put out. I saw a couple of them in Tower in Tokyo, but I didn't have a big record buying budget, so I didn't come home with any. So I look forward to you guys doing that. That'd be great. Now, basically, this is a new series, but you already have some titles. You've got the Happy End record. Eventually, that did come out.
1: Right. We're actually distributing the Happy End records and several other albums from the ERC label.
0: Okay. Yeah, so that's a really cool label.
1: Yeah, yeah. So people who hear these bands, these artists on the compilations, if they like them enough, they can purchase them here now. So.
0: Well, we're going to get back to some of the music from this compilation, Even a Tree Can Shed Tears, Japanese Folk and Rock, 1969 to 1973. We've been talking with Yosuke Kitazawa, who works in Los Angeles for Light in the Attic. To find out more, go to lightintheattic.net. And Yosuke, thanks for being on the show today, man.
1: Well, thanks for having me.

93.3 CFMU, you are listening to the program Octopus Army, the best modern Japanese music that I can find. Anyway, I'm the host and producer, Jamie Tennant, and thank you for tuning in. We're just about done here. I want to thank Yosuke for that great interview he did a couple of weeks ago by now. And great to learn all about the record, and good to know that this series is ongoing and there'll be more cool stuff coming out of Light in the Attic Records. Again, lightintheattic.net if you want to learn some more. That set, that was, who was that now? That was Tetsuo Saito with Ware Ware Wa. Kind of a nice haunting little tune there. We had Takashi Nishioka before that with Manin no Ki, and we started off that set with Kazuhiko Yamahira and the Sherman. Soto Futaride is the name of that track. We're going to leave you with, this is maybe an obvious one to be your favorite tune, but I really like it. Hachimitsu Pie. Hachimitsu means honey. It's just a great tune. It sounds like, I don't want to say yacht rock. I hate that term. It sounds like California early 70s, kind of once they hit the big harmony chorus. I hope you enjoyed the show. I hope you tune in again. Thanks for listening.

0: From New York, this is Democracy Now!
1: This is the biggest setback for abortion rights since the Supreme Court overturned Roe v. Wade almost 4 years ago. And yet, the abortion rights movement was far more prepared this time around and had contingency plans in place for a court decision restricting access to abortion.
0: A federal appeals court Friday blocked the mailing of abortion pills, restricting access to one of the most common means of abortion in the United States. We'll speak with the nation's abortion access correspondent, Amy Littlefield. Then the latest on the global Samud flotilla.
2: On April 29th, Israeli occupation forces kidnapped over 170 participants from the global Samud flotilla in international waters in Greece's search and rescue zone. 2 days ago, many of us were released, but two organizers from the flotilla remain on board, Tiago Avila and Saif Abukreshek.
0: Two Samud activists who were not released, a Brazilian and a Palestinian with Spanish citizenship, say they were beaten and blindfolded. We'll speak to another two members of the flotilla. Then Iran says two missiles hit a U.S. Navy vessel in the Strait of Hormuz. The U.S. is denying it. We'll get the latest. All that and more coming up. Welcome to Democracy Now!, democracynow.org, The War and Peace Report. I'm Amy Goodman. Two missiles hit a U.S. Navy vessel in the Strait of Hormuz earlier today after it ignored warnings from Iran's Revolutionary Guard to halt. That's according to Iranian state media. The U.S. is denying it. Iran says the strike came as President Trump announced the U.S. will begin guiding ships through the Strait of Hormuz starting today, deploying guided missile destroyers, more than 100 aircraft and 15,000 U.S. service members. Tehran immediately rejected the move. A senior Iranian official warned any U.S. interference in the strait would be considered a ceasefire violation. President Trump said he'd reviewed Iran's 14-point peace proposal, but warned the U.S. could resume strikes. Iran's foreign minister said a deal was just inches away, but accused U.S. negotiators of making maximalist demands. No further talks have been scheduled. At least two other vessels were also struck in the Strait of Hormuz over the weekend, though all crew members were reported safe. Meanwhile, U.S. gas prices have now reached $4.45 a gallon, up nearly 50% since the war began. According to Iran's Ministry of Health, U.S.-Israeli strikes have killed at least 3,375 people, including 376 children. The U.S. military has confirmed 13 combat deaths and 381 service members wounded. In Washington, D.C., an anti-war protester climbed the Frederick Douglass Bridge to protest the U.S. war in Iran, pitching a tent for 3 days. This is President Trump speaking in Florida Friday.
3: We get the radical left to say, we're not winning. We're not winning. They don't have any military left. It's unbelievable. It's actually, I believe it's treasonous. Okay, you want to know the truth? It's treasonous.
0: Israel's military issued new forced displacement orders this weekend for more than 10 towns and villages in southern Lebanon, including areas north of Litani River, beyond its current zone of occupation. Israeli attacks killed at least 41 people Saturday, despite a ceasefire that's been in place since mid-April. Israel claims its attacks target Hezbollah, but many of the dead were civilians. According to the Lebanese Health Ministry, Israel's killed 2,659 people since March 2nd. More than 1 million people, roughly a fifth of Lebanon's population, have been displaced. Two members of a Gaza-bound humanitarian aid flotilla have appeared before an Israeli court. After they say they were abducted from their ships in international waters and brought to Israel for interrogation. On Sunday, the court extended the imprisonment of Spanish national Saif Abukreshek and Brazilian national Tiago Avila by 2 days, though authorities have not brought any charges against them. Avila told his lawyers he'd been subjected to extreme brutality after his abduction, including being, quote, dragged face down across the floor and beaten so severely he passed out twice, unquote. The beating left him with visible bruises on his face. Both Avila and Keshek have begun a hunger strike. This is their lawyer, Hadil Abu Saleh.
4: It's important in the beginning to note that both of them were subjected to torture and violence since the moment they were abducted by the Israeli Navy. They were kept handcuffed and blindfolded since Thursday morning until they were moved to the authority of the Israeli prison authority. Today, in the court hearing, the Shabak claimed that they are accusing them of being affiliated with a terrorist organization, helping enemy during wartime, and giving services to a terrorist organization.
0: Avila and Keshek were among about 175 activists forced off their ships at gunpoint following the Israeli raid on the flotilla as it sailed off the coast of Greece last Thursday. We'll have more on the Global Samud flotilla and its efforts to break Israel's siege of Gaza later in the broadcast. The Trump administration announced Friday it's withdrawing 5,000 troops from its bases in Germany. The withdrawal will reduce the number of U.S. troops stationed there by about 14%, reversing a buildup that began under President Biden following Russia's full-scale invasion of Ukraine 4 years ago. This comes after President Trump insulted German Chancellor Friedrich Merz as a totally ineffective leader who, quote, doesn't know what he's talking about, following the chancellor's comment that the United States had no exit plan from its war against Iran and had been humiliated by Iran's leaders. Sunday marked World Press Freedom Day. Reporters Without Borders released its 2026 World Press Freedom Index, calling it the bleakest in the organization's 25-year history. For the first time, more than half the world's countries fall into the difficult or very serious categories for press freedom. More than 220 journalists have been killed in Gaza by the Israeli army since October 2023, including at least 70 killed while actively carrying out their journalistic work, making the Israeli army the biggest killer of journalists in the world. The United States has fallen 7 places to 64th. As Reporters Without Borders says, President Trump has turned his hostility toward the press into a systematic policy. The report cites the Trump administration's detention and deportation of journalists and sweeping cuts to the U.S. Agency for Global Media. So far this year, 13 journalists have been killed worldwide, while 471 are currently detained and at least 21 are held hostage. President Trump signed an executive order Friday broadening U.S. sanctions against the Cuban government. The new sanctions target officials, entities, and anyone complicit in corruption or human rights violations, as well as people operating in Cuba's energy, defense, mining, and financial sectors. Foreign banks and companies that do business with sanctioned Cuban entities could also be cut off from U.S. markets. The new measures come after the Trump administration halted Venezuelan oil exports to Cuba earlier this year and pressured Mexico to stop shipments, contributing to major blackouts in Cuba and prompting foreign airlines to suspend flights to the island. This is Cuba's president, Miguel Díaz-Canel.
5: When we say we are an extraordinary and unusual threat to the United States, and we are sure that is not how the American people feel, but rather how the U.S. government feels, or the pretext that the U.S. government uses to attack us, one has to ask, what is the threat? What is extraordinary about that threat? What is unusual about that threat when Cuba is a country of peace?
0: The Trump administration reports another person has died in ICE custody, the 13th such death so far this year. Immigration and Customs Enforcement says 33-year-old Cuban immigrant Denny Adan Gonzalez was found unresponsive in his cell at the for-profit Stewart Detention Center in Lumpkin, Georgia, last Tuesday. ICE claimed the cause of death is a suspected suicide. In California, a federal grand jury has indicted a Salvadoran man who was shot by ICE agents in Patterson, California, in April. Carlos Ivan Mendoza Hernandez underwent several surgeries from multiple gunshot wounds, including to the jaw, after ICE agents surrounded his car during a traffic stop, drew their weapons, and fired on him as he attempted to drive away. Prosecutors

0: hospital to a waiting car. He'd been hospitalized after his violent arrest by ICE earlier in the evening. Activists were arrested as they tried to block the ICE vehicle from leaving the ambulance bay. In Arizona, construction crews building President Trump's expanded border wall have razed a portion of a Native American archaeological site in the Sonoran Desert, estimated to be at least 1,000 years old. The Washington Post reports bulldozers caused extensive damage to the 280 by 50 foot etching in the desert sand known as an intaglio, which holds special significance for the Hetched Odum people. In a statement, Arizona Congressmember Adelita Grijalva said, quote, unfortunately, this is not the first time a sacred site has been desecrated by border wall construction, and it will not be the last until the federal government takes its legal obligation to tribal consultation and following environmental laws seriously. The FBI multiplied the number of employees assigned to immigration enforcement by a factor of 23 in the first 9 months of the second Trump administration, with over a quarter of staff assigned to assist on immigration-related matters. That's according to The Intercept, which reports more than 6,500 FBI agents were diverted to immigration enforcement cases between Trump's inauguration and last September. The shift has taken agents away from criminal probes, including investigations of child sexual exploitation, sex trafficking, counterterrorism, corporate fraud, and white-collar crimes. A federal appeals court Friday blocked the mailing of the abortion pill mifepristone, restricting access to one of the most common means of abortion in the U.S. Since the Supreme Court overturned Roe v. Wade in 2022, mail-order prescriptions have become the major way abortions are provided, including in states where bans are in place. The two manufacturers of mifepristone rushed to the Supreme Court Saturday, asking the justices to immediately block the ruling. In a statement, Planned Parenthood Action Fund President and CEO Alexis McGill Johnson said, quote, the fight is on. Planned Parenthood will continue to make clear that mifepristone should be accessible because it's safe, effective, full stop. We'll have more on this story after headlines. The Republican governors of Tennessee and Alabama called state lawmakers into special sessions on Friday to redraw congressional maps in the wake of the Supreme Court's decision gutting the Voting Rights Act. In Tennessee, President Trump personally urged Republican Governor Bill Lee to redraw the state's map to give Republicans one extra seat. In Alabama, Governor Kay Ivey is moving to restore a map that would eliminate one of the state's two Democratic-held districts. Meanwhile, legislators in Mississippi are also planning a special session to redraw districts. Florida's already moved to redraw its maps to give Republicans up to four more seats. Louisiana has also suspended its primary elections as it prepares to draw a new congressional map. And hundreds of labor groups across the United States organized an economic blackout Friday, calling for no school, no work, no shopping on International Workers' Day. The May Day Strong Coalition says millions of workers, students and families joined over 5,000 actions May 1st. Here in New York, protesters took to the streets demanding union rights, higher wages, progressive taxation and the protection of immigrant rights. Joining the protests was Zoran Mamdani, who became the first New York City mayor to address a May Day rally since Fiorella LaGuardia almost a century ago. This is Justin Lashley Maloney, an overnight concierge and a member of SEIU Local 32BJ.
1: We just won our contract last month, the residential contract, and it's proof that solidarity is power. So today we're out with our immigrant family, because most of our union personally, most of our union of 32BJ, we're a majority immigrants. So we're here to support them and tell the world that we're not going to take the abuse from ICE. And all workers today on May Day standing together.
0: And those are some of the headlines.

0: This is Democracy Now!, democracynow.org, The War and Peace Report. I'm Amy Goodman. The biggest attack on abortion since the end of Roe. That's what reproductive rights activists are calling Friday's federal appeals court decision ordering the Food and Drug Administration, the FDA, to impose a nationwide restriction on the highly prescribed abortion pill mifepristone, which is used in roughly two-thirds of all abortions in the United States. The decision came after Louisiana officials sued the FDA to restrict access to the safe and effective drug, saying its availability by mail had allowed abortions to continue unabated despite the state's near total abortion ban. A three-judge panel sided with Louisiana, saying the health care providers may only prescribe mifepristone after seeing patients in person. The decision immediately disrupts delivery access to mifepristone, restricting abortion providers nationwide from prescribing the pills by telemedicine and sending them to patients by mail, even in states where abortion remains legal. On Saturday, two mifepristone manufacturers petitioned the U.S. Supreme Court to immediately restore full access to the medication, putting the issue of reproductive rights in front of the conservative majority court in a midterm election year. Well, for more, we go to Boston, where we're joined by Amy Littlefield, The Nation magazine's abortion access correspondent, a journalist who focuses on reproductive rights, health care, and religion. Her new book, titled Killers of Roe, My Investigation into the Mysterious Death of Abortion Rights. Amy Littlefield, welcome back to Democracy Now! Can you talk about the significance of the court decision on Friday?
1: So this court decision takes aim at what has become a lifeline for abortion access, especially in states like Louisiana, where abortion is banned. The huge surge in unplanned pregnancies resulting in births that we had anticipated after the Dobbs decision, after the reversal of Roe v. Wade 4 years ago, has been much lower than people predicted. And that's largely because of innovative ways of sending medication abortion through the mail that have really been a lifesaver for people in these states like Louisiana who need to get their hands on medication abortion. So what you have here is three conservative justices on the Fifth Circuit Court of Appeals. This is one of the most notoriously conservative courts in the country, taking aim at a Biden-era regulation that allowed mifepristone, which is one of two drugs used in the typical medication abortion protocol, to be sent through the mail. This means that people will have to go in person to get mifepristone instead of getting it in their mailbox, as has been happening for years. I also want to mention what this court ruling does not do, however, Amy. What this court ruling does not do, it does not restrict misoprostol, which is the second drug that's used in a typical medication abortion protocol, and which is a powerful abortion drug that can be taken on its own, and in fact is taken on its own all around the world in countries where mifepristone is not available. It does not affect clinics that were dispensing mifepristone in person, so people can still go to a clinic and get the regular medication abortion protocol. It also does not affect the wide swaths of the abortion access infrastructure in this country that are completely beyond the reach of U.S. courts. And this, I think, is the critical difference with this court decision versus where we were 4 years ago when the Supreme Court overturned Roe v. Wade. The abortion rights movement is far more prepared for a catastrophic decision like this. And as a result, what we're seeing is telehealth providers that have been shipping medication abortion all around the country, including in states where it's banned, they're pivoting to a misoprostol-only protocol, which might not be ideal. It can be slightly less effective. It can be more uncomfortable, produce more side effects, but it does work, and there is a World Health Organization recommended protocol for it. So we're seeing telehealth providers pivoting to that. And we're also seeing community support activists that have been circulating these pills by the thousands stepping up and saying, we knew that the courts were never responsible for our liberation. We were never going to look to the Supreme Court or the Circuit Court of Appeals to decide what happens with our abortion access. And so we're seeing these networks and international providers as well that are beyond the reach of U.S. law and the courts that are going to be going about business as usual this morning. And so the message I want to send to people who might need an abortion in this country is that these options are still available, because the abortion rights movement this time around had what we could call a Plan C. PlanCPills.org is the most popular website for information about these methods of getting a medication abortion, no matter what the courts do.
0: In March, Republican Senator Josh Hawley of Missouri posted this video on social media.
2: 70% of abortions in the United States, 70%, are caused by mifepristone, and that number goes up every year. There are more abortions now than there were when Roe versus Wade was still the law of the land. The fight for life is the fight to stop mifepristone from turning every mailbox in America into a Planned Parenthood.
0: From turning every mailbox in America into a Planned Parenthood. Amy Littlefield, your response. I think a lot of people will be surprised to know that abortion is up since the Supreme Court overturned Roe v. Wade.
1: Yes, and I have to say, Hawley is right about that, right? He is right that abortion has gone up every year since the Dobbs decision overturned the constitutional right to abortion. That's true, even though 13 states today ban abortion outright, even though four more states have bans at about 6 weeks of pregnancy. And the reason that that's true is that you have brave clinicians in states like New York who are mailing medication abortion by the thousands into states where abortion is banned. They're operating under so-called shield laws that have been passed by states like New York and Massachusetts that protect clinicians in those states from extradition when they're mailing these pills into states like Texas and Louisiana. Now, that has made abortion opponents like Josh Hawley really mad, because their bans are not working. They are not driving down the number of abortions. And so they're pulling out all the stops to try to stop the unstoppable, to try to stop the flow of abortion pills through the mail, to try to stop these pills that can be pressed into one person's hand from another, that can be dropped off in someone's mailbox by a community support activist, right? That can be ordered online from international pharmacies that are well beyond the reach of U.S. law. They're trying to stop the unstoppable. And as a result, these restrictions are pretty draconian and increasingly absurd, right? I want to note Josh Hawley is, you know, part of a power couple from, you know, the abortion rights movement's nightmares here. He is introducing legislation in the Senate, in Congress, to try to roll back the allowance of abortion pills by mail. Meanwhile, his wife, Erin Hawley, who works for Alliance Defending Freedom, the Christian right law firm that's largely responsible for the Dobbs decision overturning Roe v. Wade, she's working with Louisiana to bring this court case that's resulted in this Fifth Circuit decision restricting access to mifepristone. So I would love to be, you know, at their dinner table overhearing their conversations about the abortion pill every night. It seems that the best messaging they could come up with was a Planned Parenthood in every mailbox, which, I mean, honestly, I think isn't the worst tagline if the abortion rights movement wanted to run with that. That's the future that progressives want, a Planned Parenthood in every mailbox, a taco truck on every corner. Why not? But, you know, on a more serious note, I think what we've seen is there has been an increase in people bringing pregnancies to term that are unwanted after the Dobbs decision. I don't want to discount that, right? There has been an increase in maternal mortality, right? A study that just came out from Johns Hopkins researchers that found a 9% rise in pregnancy-related deaths in states that ban abortion. So what we're seeing is that abortion bans do not seem to be very effective at driving down the number of abortions, because the number of abortions has gone up. In fact, what they seem to be effective at doing is killing women, right? And so, you know, I want to note that, and we should pause just for a second and reflect on the 68 additional deaths that this study found that resulted by the end of 2023. That's 68 people who might be alive today if not for these restrictions on abortion, that are killing people, you know, who are going to the hospital because they're having a miscarriage, or who are going to the hospital because they have a rare complication from an abortion and need treatment, and they're not getting it in time because of these abortion restrictions.
0: Amy.
1: So that's where our focus needs to be, close to 4 years after Dobbs.
0: I want to turn to Katie Glenn Daniel, the Director of Legal Affairs for Susan B. Anthony Pro-Life America. This is Daniel speaking to the Catholic news outlet EWTN earlier this year.
3: Well, it's so clear that these pills are deadly for unborn children. They're also extremely dangerous for mothers. The FDA today, right now, could take these drugs out of the mail. We hope they do. They've said that they're going to do a safety review, and we're confident that if that review is done honestly, they will find that these drugs have no business being on shelves or available in the United States. They are so harmful. They've killed millions of children. But we hope that they see the urgency that we see, and they act at least at a minimum, get these drugs out of the mail so that predators and abusers cannot get access to them, as we frequently see.
0: So, Amy, if you can respond and also talk about what is next, as the mifepristone companies, the makers, have also appealed the decision.
1: So abortion rights supporters will, of course, point out there have been more than 100 studies demonstrating that mifepristone is safe and effective. It's been on the market in the United States for more than 20 years. During that time, by the FDA's own numbers, with about 6 million uses of this drug, they have counted only 32 deaths, of which only about half were actually attributable to the abortion. So it's just simply not true that this is a dangerous pill for people to take. In fact, the reason that we're seeing attempts to restrict it, including from, you know, Republican appointees on the conservative Fifth Circuit Court of Appeals, the reasons are political, right? The reasons have to do with ideological opposition to abortion. They have nothing to do with women's health. Importantly, of course, the Trump FDA could have restricted access to mifepristone and has not done so. Instead, the FDA is conducting the safety review of mifepristone. Anti-abortion operatives like Josh Hawley are very frustrated with the pace of that review. And it's widely understood that the Trump administration had been trying to wait until after the midterm elections to restrict mifepristone. That will tell you everything that you need to know about how popular abortion rights are in this country. However, this court decision sort of forces the Trump administration's hand and will put the issue of abortion access back before voters and make it top of mind once again in a midterm election year.
0: Amy Littlefield, I want to thank you for being with us, the nation's abortion access correspondent, focusing on reproductive rights, health care and religion. Her new book is Killers of Roe, My Investigation into the Mysterious Death of Abortion Rights. To see our interview on the book, go to democracynow.org. Up next, the latest on the global Samud flotilla. Stay with us.

0: Ras Ali, heads held high, performed in New York by the NYC Palestinian Youth Choir. This is Democracy Now!, democracynow.org, the War and Peace Report. I'm Amy Goodman. Two members of a Gaza-bound humanitarian aid flotilla have appeared before an Israeli court after they were abducted from their ships in international waters and brought to Israel for interrogation. On Sunday, the court extended the imprisonment of Spanish national Seif Abu-Keshek and Brazilian national Thiago Avila by 2 days, though authorities have not brought any charges against them. Avila told his lawyers he'd been subjected to brutality after his abduction, including being, quote, dragged face down across the floor and beaten so severely that he passed out twice, unquote. The beating left him with visible bruises on his face. Both Avila and Keshek have begun a hunger strike. Just before the broadcast, Democracy Now! Spoke to Keshek's wife, Sally Issa. She's in Barcelona, Spain. Keshek is both a Spanish and Swedish citizen.
1: So my name is Sally. I am Seif Abu-Keshek's wife. Seif Abu-Keshek was on board the Global Sumud Flotilla, who is a mission with the aim to break the illegal siege on the Gaza Strip and deliver humanitarian aid to the people in Gaza. The Israeli military marine attacked the flotilla outside of the Greek island Crete in international water, and they kidnapped more than 175 activists, civilians with nationalities from all over the world, and they kept them hostages and then later freed them to the Greek police. They held, on the other hand, my husband Seif and his comrade Thiago as hostages, and later they took them to Israel against their will. We have got many testimonies about the interception and how it went. We have got to hear that it was very violent, and the activists were not treated very well. We could see images and pictures from the activists who were freed in Greece, where they had broken noses and broken ribs, and more than 30 people had to go to seek medical help. They also told us how it went to my husband Seif when they were kidnapped on the flotilla. It has been very violent, and Seif was put in isolated cell on the boat. He started a hunger strike, and he was treated very bad, so bad that all the activists on the boat could hear him screaming during the ride to Greece. Now my husband is in Israel. They are questioning him and Thiago. Yesterday they went to the court and they got an extension of 2 days interrogation. And we are demanding all the governments around the world to interfere and free both Seif and Thiago, and to put a stop on the ongoing genocide and blockade, illegal blockade of the Gaza Strip.
0: That was Sally Issa, the wife of the detained Palestinian activist Seif Abu-Keshek. He and Thiago Avila were among an estimated 175 activists forced off their humanitarian aid ships at gunpoint during Israel's raid on the flotilla as it sailed off the coast of Greece Thursday. All the other activists were taken to a port on the Greek island of Crete. In a joint statement, the governments of Spain and Brazil wrote, quote, "This flagrantly illegal action by the Israeli authorities outside their jurisdiction constitutes a violation of international law." Spanish Prime Minister Pedro Sanchez spoke Sunday.
2: Now that Netanyahu has done this, abducting foreign citizens, one of them is Spanish, and taking him to Israel, I say several things to Prime Minister Netanyahu. The first is that Spain will always protect its citizens. The second is that we will always defend international law, and this is a new violation of international law. And the third is we want the release of the Spanish citizen who has been illegally abducted by Netanyahu's government.
0: Meanwhile, Middle East Eye reports prosecutors in Italy have opened an investigation into the kidnapping and detention of Tiago Avila and Saif Abukeshek, who were on board the humanitarian boat that was flying the Italian flag. For more, we're joined by two guests here in New York. Rania Batrice is with us, a Palestinian-American activist, part of the communications team for the Global Samud Flotilla. And in Crete, Greece, we're joined by Hannah Smith, a representative of the Global Samud Flotilla public affairs team, who was on the flotilla when Israeli forces raided the ships. Hannah, let's begin with you. So you have these two Samud activists who have been detained by Israel, and we heard the description of what happened to them. What happened to you?
3: So we were completely shocked by this. On Thursday night, our communications went down. We lost internet. Most of us thought it was just a technical issue. But soon we were surrounded by speedboats with their turning their lights on and off. We were very confused. We didn't know if people were just messing with us. Then we were approached by one of these boats and they self-identified as Israeli Navy. They pointed guns at us. They had lasers pointed at us. We had our hands in the air. They threatened lethal force and they told us to get to the front of the boat. They left us for a few hours and then they came back and they boarded the boat. They took us very aggressively to an Israeli naval vessel and where they held us for nearly 2 days. We were held in a makeshift prison with shipping containers and barbed wire. Many people were subject to aggressive physical force. We were denied access to adequate water. We were denied access to sanitary supplies. We were also, the day after our interception, Saif was taken into solitary confinement, something that we were all very concerned would happen. We anticipated that this genocidal regime would target him because he's Palestinian. And we were held there. The nights were extremely cold. People's jackets were stolen. When I advocated for one of the participants, who's a doctor, who was pacing for 2 hours trying to stay warm, she had a short sleeve shirt in like 50 degree weather that was cold and damp. When I advocated for blankets, they flooded the sleeping area. And then we had a dozen people pacing, trying to stay warm, trying not to get hypothermia. The cruelty increased when we started to mobilize for the release of 6 people who were in solitary confinement. Saif was one of these people. We mobilized, and then we mobilized in the sense that we refused to leave the vessel without them. We started to bang on the walls and say, free our comrades. You know, we were so concerned about their safety. When we were told that we were going to be transported to another vessel, we weren't told what vessels they were going to be, but we knew that we didn't want to leave without them. And so when we said we're not going to leave without them, when we nonviolently resisted, many people were beat. Many people were dragged. I was held in the stress position for many hours. I refused to be on the first boat. I negotiated to get back on the Israeli vessel from the Greek Coast Guard boat. And I heard people being beat. I heard people screaming. I heard people being dragged around. And it was absolutely horrifying. We know that this cruelty that is directed at us is because of the hatred that they have for the Palestinian people. We also know that this flagrant violation of international law that happened over 600 nautical miles from Gaza, it has happened because we have allowed so many violations to happen in Gaza, because we have allowed the genocide to continue. So what we experienced was very cruel, but it was a fraction of what Palestinians in Gaza experience. Then at the end of this, I was on the last boat to disembark, and we realized that Tiago was also still on board and that they had not released Saif. We negotiated with the Greek Coast Guard. We tried to get them and urge them to intervene, to do anything to stop that vessel from leaving Greek territorial waters. These people were kidnapped, brought into Greek territorial waters. The Greek government had an obligation to intervene, but they did not. And then we were brought to the Greek port, where many people waited hospitalization and medical treatment. And several people broke ribs. 2 people were beat unconscious. Many people had concussions. People were aggressively kicked in the genitals. We saw a level of violence that I genuinely didn't anticipate. Many of us were not even planning to go all the way to Gaza on this flotilla. We had other stops along the way. So this was an utter shock, a complete violation of international law, and something that I think we should all not only condemn, but do concrete actions to stop and to hold the government, the Israeli occupation government, and all of its enablers accountable.
0: Some of your colleagues had to be rescued from a ship that was sinking, Hannah?
3: Yes. So there was one vessel that was attacked by the Israeli occupation navy. That vessel was called Tam Tam. And I haven't even been able to talk to the people on board, so I can't share their full experiences. But they were left on a vessel that was sinking. Open Arms, one of our support vessels here in Crete that is supporting the fleet with medical and mechanical support, was able to find them and rescue them. But yes, I mean, this is utterly horrific. We're talking about, this is European waters that this happened in.
0: So how many ships were there, and are some still headed to Gaza?
3: So there were 56 vessels before the Israeli attack. They intercepted 21. They left one sinking. And so now we have 34 vessels here in Crete. So the plan right now is that we want to regroup. We want to assess the situation. We want to assess our strategies and the risks. We want to come together as a movement and start to work towards the next steps. So right now we are not planning an immediate departure to Gaza, but we are planning on convening and discussing what we feel as a movement is going to be the most effective way to continue to work towards breaking Israel's illegal siege on Gaza and stopping the genocide, and then also to free our comrades Saif and Tiago.
0: So, Rania Patrice, if you can talk about the significance of the two activists, one Spanish-Swedish, Saif, and the other Brazilian. You can't help but think, when it comes to Spain and Brazil, they've been among the countries who are most critical of Israel. If they are being used as an example, and what exactly is happening to them now in Israel, what you understand.
4: Yeah, so I definitely think that's at least in part of what's going on here, but also Saif and Tiago have been very vocal advocates and activists themselves. Tiago has been on several flotilla missions for many years. Saif obviously is also part of the leadership of the Global Smooth Flotilla, as is Tiago. So I think it's multiple things at play here. It is a favorite tactic of the Israeli regime to try to bully people into silence and submission, to threaten people. And they've gotten away with it for decades. So here they are doing it again, this time in international waters, as Hannah mentioned, over 600 nautical miles away from the coast of Gaza.
0: We did talk to Saif Abu-Keshek in April as the Global Samud Flotilla began its journey to Gaza. He spoke to us from aboard one of the humanitarian aid ships in the Mediterranean Sea.
5: It's very important to address how this genocide and how this siege being enabled. When countries like Spain decides to vote on an embargo, military embargo, to prevent this kind of ships to go through the Mediterranean, and they try to find other ports, when they don't declare the content of what they have on the cargo, and they just sail to maintain and enable the Israeli government by providing them with the needed materials to continue committing genocide and maintain the illegal siege on Gaza. People need to react. Governments are allowing this to happen when they don't take action.
0: So that is Saif Abu-Keshek. We want to turn now to Brazilian activist Tiago Avila, speaking last June on board another humanitarian aid flotilla sailing to Gaza. The flotilla was also violently raided by Israeli forces.
6: I come from a place where imperialism always plays a decisive role. My country suffered two military coups, and both of them had the support of the United States. And so it's important that we understand that imperialism and Zionism, they are the greatest evils of our generation, and we need to defeat them wherever we can. And Palestine is now the strategic place for all peoples to unite and fight against oppression, exploitation, and the destruction of nature. But they have been threatening us for many, many years. For 17 years, any flotilla mission that tried to reach Gaza has been threatened by them. but we will not bow to their threats. We do not need their permission.
0: So as we wrap up, Rania Batrice, that is Tiago Avila. We also heard from Saif Abukeshek. If you can talk about what's happening now, apparently they're going to be brought back into court. You've been with the Global Samud Flotilla and the flotillas before representing them here.
4: Yeah, so they have had one hearing where they extended their detention 2 days, I think, as you mentioned. Still no charges have been placed on either one of them. They are continuing. I did get an update from Tiago's wife that he was finally able to actually see a doctor. He is feeling better. They're both still on hunger strike. So we're playing this waiting game where Israel is in control of everything, including their access to their legal representation.
0: Let me end with Hannah Smith. Why did you go on this flotilla?
3: I think the reason I went is the same reason a lot of us went, and that's because we were done standing by watching such injustice continue, watching such impunity continue, because we want to do the right thing, because we want to stand up for justice and humanity, and because we love the Palestinian people, and because we see that Palestine and Gaza is a front line in the global fight against oppression and injustice and domination. And I would go again. I think a lot of us would, because this is something that every citizen, everyone all around the world, whether you're on land or sea, should be doing, that we should be standing for justice and standing for Palestine.
0: I should also say, when we spoke to Saif Abukeshek, he was on a Greenpeace ship known as the Arctic Sunrise, providing technical support accompanying the flotilla for part of the voyage in a show of solidarity. I want to thank you both for being with us. Rania Batrice of the Global Samud Flotilla, and Hannah Smith was on that flotilla. She's speaking to us from Crete. Up next, the latest on the Strait of Hormuz and the war in Iran. We'll speak with Trita Parsi.

0: Everybody deserves to be free by the Resistance Revival Chorus performed at Town Hall in September for the Voices of Gaza. This is Democracy Now!, democracynow.org, the War and Peace Report. I'm Amy Goodman. Two missiles hit a U.S. Navy vessel in the Strait of Hormuz earlier today after it ignored warnings from Iran's Revolutionary Guard to halt. That's according to the Iranian state media. But the U.S. says no vessel was struck. This comes as President Trump announced the U.S. will begin guiding ships through the Strait of Hormuz starting today, deploying guided missile destroyers, more than 100 aircraft and 15,000 U.S. service members. Tehran immediately rejected the move. A senior Iranian official warned any U.S. interference in the strait would be considered a ceasefire violation. President Trump said he'd reviewed Iran's 14-point peace proposal, but warned the U.S. could resume strikes. Iran's foreign minister said a deal is just inches away, but accused U.S. negotiators of making maximalist demands. No further talks have been scheduled. At least two other vessels, apparently, were also struck in the Strait of Hormuz over the weekend, though all crew members were reported safe. Meanwhile, U.S. gas prices have now reached $4.45 a gallon, up nearly 50% since the war began. According to Iran's Ministry of Health, U.S.-Israeli strikes have killed close to 3,400 people, including 376 children. The U.S. military has confirmed 13 combat deaths and 381 service members wounded. This is President Trump speaking in Florida Friday.
1: We get the radical left to say, we're not winning. We're not winning. They don't have any military left. It's unbelievable. It's actually, I believe it's treasonous. Okay, you want to know the truth? It's treasonous.
0: President Trump saying it's treasonous to say that the U.S. is not winning the war on Iran. For more, we go to Washington, D.C., where we're joined by Trita Parsi, Executive Vice President of the Quincy Institute for Responsible Statecraft. His latest article headlined, Trump's Iran Blockade Snatches Defeat from the Jaws of Victory. Trita is the author of several books, including Losing an Enemy, Obama, Iran, and the Triumph of Diplomacy. Trita Parsi, thanks for joining us again. Talk about this latest news right up to when we're broadcasting, where Iran says they struck a U.S. naval vessel and the U.S. is denying it. And then President Trump saying that it's treasonous to criticize what the U.S. is doing.
2: Thank you for having me, Amy. Let me first start off by saying, because I think it's important context, that according to the plan of those who sold this blockade idea to the Trump administration, Iran should have crumbled about 10 days ago. And it clearly has not happened. And I think that's part of the reason why you see the president increasingly using desperate language and even considering desperate moves, such as moving U.S. warships through the Persian Gulf in order to protect other ships. It's important to understand the U.S. Navy has kept itself roughly 3,000 kilometers from Iran's shorelines throughout the entire war in order to avoid getting hit by any of Iran's missiles that potentially could sink a major American warship. So if the U.S. during the war was unwilling to get that close to the Iranian waters, I find it very unlikely that the U.S. will do so under the current circumstances, knowing very well that could lead to a major confrontation, restarting of the war, but perhaps more importantly, it could lead to American servicemen getting killed in a manner and on a scale that we did not see during the war that Trump started. And he was very careful to avoid those type of casualties, knowing very well what that would do to the degree of support that this war has within his own base. So the idea that he now would go down that path, I find very unlikely. Rather, it is more of a sign of his desperation because this blockade has backfired on him. And he's trying to do just something in order to be able to turn the tables on the Iranians. Hmm.
0: So talk about exactly what President Trump is saying will start happening today. This guiding of ships that he said countries are calling for that the U.S. military will do through the Strait of Hormuz.
2: Well, we don't know, because all we have is that tweet. It's very unclear, grammatically incorrect in places, etc. But bottom line is, it's not clear whether the ships, American warships, actually would escort these other ships out of the straits, or whether it would be simply providing them with instructions on how to navigate different areas in which mines have been planted. So it's still unclear. And to me, it looks more like what we have seen in the past, in which Trump makes these big declarations, pretends as if there's going to be a dramatic shift, but then he backs down, knowing very well that if he actually follows through on it, it will lead to an escalation that he cannot control and that likely will backfire.
0: And talk about Iran's demands, and then Iran saying that the U.S. is making maximalist demands. And who exactly is doing this negotiating?
2: Well, if we take a look at what has been publicly circulated, and it may not be accurate information, clearly both sides are making maximalist demands. The Iranians are demanding reparations for the war. Now, under other circumstances, perhaps one would say that that is not unreasonable, mindful of the fact that they were attacked. But nevertheless, vis-a-vis the superpower of the United States, that is a very unlikely demand to be heeded. So there's plenty of demands the Iranians are making that likely will never be accepted by the United States. But then there are other things that I think could be part of a workable deal between the two sides. The question, though, is, as long as Trump insists on demands such as zero enrichment, demands that were sold to him by the Israelis with the design of making sure that any deal would be impossible to reach and that it would force Trump into a military confrontation, as long as Trump continues to listen to those forces, the very same forces that also sold him this blockade that has backfired, we're not going to see a diplomatic breakthrough. It requires a far more disciplined and flexible approach to the negotiations. And right now, we're not seeing that from either side.
0: This is the deputy speaker of the Iranian parliament speaking Sunday about the fate of the Strait of Hormuz.
3: To the Zionist regime will under no circumstances be allowed to pass through the Strait of Hormuz. Hostile countries headed by the United States will also not have the right of passage. Other vessels wishing to transit will do so under the law we enact and with authorization obtained from the commander-in-chief and placed at the disposal of our armed forces.
0: So the deputy speaker of the Iranian parliament is talking about a new law they want to pass banning Israeli and U.S. ships through the Strait of Hormuz. Trita Parsi.
2: Yes. So again, I think this is part of the maximalist approach that the Iranians are also pursuing. I don't think that that is going to be what the end result of all of this will be. I do think the Iranians are going to retain control, and there's going to be some sort of a mechanism in which they will receive payment. It may not be framed as a toll, it may be framed as something else, potentially together with other GCC states, particularly Oman. But I don't think it's going to look in such a manner that the Iranians are going to prevent U.S. ships indefinitely from being able to pass through the straits. And I think, again, in some ways, the Iranian maximalist goals or their strategy is just mirror imaging what Trump is doing. This is Trump's style. He always throws out maximalist demands, publicly tries to embarrass and humiliate the other side, and the Iranians are essentially mirror imaging his strategy. Ultimately, however, that is not how you get to a deal.
0: Okay. The U.S. has also threatened more strikes. Trita Parsi, in this last 30 seconds, where do you see this going this week? Is this, as in the U.S. population, the U.S. attacks on Iran are fiercely unpopular?
2: Yes. And Trump knows this, and he knows that his members of Congress from the Republican side are privately making more and more phone calls, complaining about this war, complaining about how it is destroying their chances in the November elections. Many of them are going to lose their seats as a result of this. Trump is under a lot of pressure, but he's still looking for a silver bullet that will make him the winner instead of engaging in serious diplomacy.
0: Trita Parsi, thanks so much for being with us. Executive Vice President of the Quincy Institute for Responsible Statecraft, thanks for joining us. That does it for today's show. A very happy birthday to Dennis Moynihan. I'm traveling to Toronto today to speak at the Radio Days North America Conference. Then we'll appear at screenings of the new documentary about Democracy Now! Steal This Story, Please. I will be Thursday night and Friday morning at the main cinema in Minneapolis, then in Chicago Friday night, and for two screenings on Saturday at the Music Box Theater and at the historic Oriental Theater in Milwaukee on Sunday. For information on all these screenings, and as well as our travel through the country, go to democracynow.org and stealthestory.org. I'm Amy Goodman in New York today. Thanks so much for joining us.

Good morning. You're listening to Classical Time Sync. I'm James Kahan, music director of the Hamilton Philharmonic Orchestra. And on this raining morning here in Hamilton, we'll move from music that travels from the intensity of the Romantic Symphony, like the one you're listening now, to choral polyphony and quiet landscapes. We have already begun with Johannes Brahms' Symphony No. 1 in C minor, Opus 68, and we're listening here to the final movement, a resolute conclusion to a composition that took nearly 20 years to work.

You were listening to the epic conclusion to Brahms' first symphony in C minor, which he took ages and ages to write. And next on, we have another big symphony,

Robert Schumann's Symphony No. 4 in D minor, Opus 120. Schumann revised this symphony over a decade, creating a continuous structure where each movement blends and leads into the next one seamlessly.

You were listening to Schumann's Symphony No. 4, conducted by Paavo Järvi with the Bremen Kammerphilharmonie in Germany. And next we do have some Dvorak, and a less known piece, his Te Deum Opus 103, which was actually written in New York in 1892 for the 400th anniversary of Columbus's voyage. Specifically, we'll be hearing the movement Aeterna Fac Cum Sanctis, marked vivace, with bright rhythmic and, you know, alternating between joyful and less joyful moments.

From the sacred exuberance of Dvorak to one of the greatest achievements of the Renaissance, Thomas Alice's Spenalumium, which we were just listening now on the radio CFMU Classical Time Sync. They consist of 40 independent vocal lines, which were weaved together in a sort of slow-moving harmony, as you just heard. We'll now listen to Ludwig van Beethoven's Symphony No. 6 in F major, opus 68, known as the Pastorale. Composed alongside the stormy Fifth Symphony, it offers, in contrast, calm landscapes, birdsong, and the quiet rhythm of the countryside.

You just listened to the Sixth Symphony by Ludwig van Beethoven, also called the Pastoral Symphony. We'll continue now with a little bit of piano music. We'll be listening to an etude by Jean Sibelius, a short piano etude in A minor, opus 76, number 2. And it's a concentrated moment of solitude and tension, and a sort of very charming, short little piece.

From Jean Sibelius to Gerald Finzi, his Eclogue Opus 10 for piano and strings. Gerald Finzi was a somewhat obscure composer, but his work, his Eclogue, is understated and lyrical, characteristic of Finzi's deeply English writing.

0: That was Classical Time Sing, and you were just listening to Gerald Finzi's Eclogue. I hope you had a nice rainy morning with some classical music on the side. I'm James Kahan, and thank you for listening to Classical Time Sync on CFMU. 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

you close your eyes tight, what do you hear as you listen close? 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

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Waves sparkly on top and darker on the bottom. It was Lake Ontario. I stepped into the water. It was clear and shallow and really warm. The flat rocks were entirely emerald green, carpeted in seaweed, gently swaying with the waves. It was so soft on my feet. I wandered out a little further. There were many kids around me, splashing and chasing and yelling. And I thought, in the water, you're alone. And I wasn't a great swimmer. I saw a seagull floating in the water a little away from me, and I splashed at it. And it just looked at me. I moved closer, and it still didn't fly away. And I was about to say hello when the bottom fell away. It was the drop-off, and I'd always heard about it, and I'd always been warned about it, and now I was past it, and I didn't know what was supposed to happen next. And the water closed over me, and I wasn't sinking, but as hard as I tried, I couldn't get back to the surface. I just sort of hung there. It was just quiet. The water was colder out there. It was different shades of green and shot through with silver shafts of sunlight. I could still hear the kids splashing, chasing, yelling, but now they were really far away. I guess I was drowning. But then I saw a fuzzy flash of white close by, a thigh. I shot my arm toward it and missed, and now I was sinking. I lunged again, and my finger just hooked the string of a bright blue bikini bottom. And I could hear a muffled shriek from above. The sound someone makes when something unseen or from the dark bites them. An arm plunged down, grabbed me by the hair, and pulled me up, blinking, gasping, to the surface. It was Charlene, my sister. She was mad, and maybe a little afraid. "I told Mom," she said. "I told her you shouldn't come to the lake."

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0: soul that is granted a rest. 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
1: the mountain,
0: the mountain,
1: the mountain,
0: the mountain, the mountain.

therapist told me that I should tell you the truth, and you're still angry. So sometimes I feel like I still should have lied. I tell you the truth because I care, but I also lie to you because I care. But if I tell you the truth, I guess I can sleep better at night. But then it looks like I don't care because I'm telling you the truth. I mean, I guess I'm just not a... Everybody hates when they get to that part when they realize that I don't want to tell you I don't care, but if it seems like I don't care, it doesn't mean I don't care. It just looks like I don't care. Because my emotions have been sanded off. I live in LA, sweetie. What do you expect?

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1: Hold it! Hold it! What's going on here?
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1: No. This is called trespassing. You need to take your overpromoted person outside immediately.
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1: 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I would suggest it is time for Good Time Charlie to Vamoose, okay?
2: Pizza buck.
1: Is that a half-eaten sandwich on the floor?
2: It's just sittling right
1: now. 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
1: Main
0: Character
1: Energy.
0: I'm your co-host, Brooke.
1: I'm your other co-host, Sophia. And we're sisters. Last week, or honestly last month, we finished talking about Star Wars and our third episode on it, on the sequels.
0: Dun dun dun!
1: And this week we'll be talking about Rey's new album, This Music May Contain Hope.
0: An album that refuses to make suffering palatable.
1: Heck freaking yeah. Backstory. I freaking love this album. Love Rey. I think she is the different voice we need within the music industry right now.
0: Breath of fresh air.
1: Exactly. She's doing a lot of different stuff that, you know, a lot of these pop singers don't normally gravitate towards. The first week of finals, I was only listening to Rey's new album because I was making a zine for a class on repeat. Repeat for 5 days. Same song. Amazing. And then I forced Brooke to listen to this album in the car because I need everyone to listen to this album because it's truly so good. And now we can't actually play any of the songs on CFMU because of copyright. And, you know, we support Canadian content, but we can talk about Rey nonetheless.
0: We can. Sophia really did put me on, and we are putting you on if you haven't listened to it already. It is awesome, and I want to highlight a moment when we were in the car. I think Sophia highlights it better, but it was just the album cover is Rey bringing herself or the music out of these clouds.
1: Gray clouds.
0: The gray clouds, more specifically. And Sophia, what song were we listening to?
1: We were listening to Click Clack Symphony, which features Hans Zimmer, the film composer. Rey and Zimmer have already collaborated on one song, but it's like a 5-6 minute song. It's truly amazing. It's a cinematic masterpiece. And we were driving in the car together. Perfect time to trap someone. If you want someone to listen to something, trap them in the car and force them to listen to the music you want them to listen to. And it was like a weird, like, it was a cloudy day, and it was a cloud. There was no sun all day, and, you know, like, there was a little bit of rain, and then it stopped, and we're driving down the highway, and the song builds for, like, 3 minutes, and then for, like, the last 2 minutes, horns and trumpets and, like, the whole, like, fanfare at the end, and it feels very, like, Interstellar, Inception, Oppenheimer-esque music. Those all sound very similar because, you know, Zimmer composed all of that.
0: But what was really cool is as Rey is talking about the gray clouds, and I'm forgetting the specific lyrics that she's
1: using. The cold never lasts, my darling. It only teaches the heart how to burn. Boom! And then the music goes.
0: And as it goes and increases and goes to the climax, you have the sun coming out of the clouds in front of us as it's 7 at night, and there's these gray clouds, and you have the peak of the sun, and it was this magical, like, experience of breaking, I don't want to say breaking the fourth wall, but it just felt like real life and music. I don't know, it was just this very ominous in the best way.
1: It was a 4D experience, I think.
0: That's probably what I'm looking for.
1: Like, it felt like we were sitting in a movie theater getting, like, water splashed at us. And it was just a little tiny weeny pocket of sun. And it was, like, shining directly onto our car as we're, like, going 90 kilometers down the freaking highway. It was amazing. And then the sun lasted the rest of the song. And then it went away. It's like the sun freaking knew we were listening to the song and just blessed us for, like, little 2 minutes, little three cheeky minutes, and then left. So it was my, like, 100th time listening to the song, and I was like, this is the best listening experience ever. And this was Brooke's first time listening to the song.
0: And I think what kind of how that experience for me really links to what Rey is doing, where she is giving the audience a breath of fresh air. She's giving us a pocket of sunlight in the gray, murky clouds of the music industry. And I really think it's a 4D experience where she's mentioning things of walking down the street or listening to this music in the car, and you feel the connection between what she's saying, and you feel that connection as an audience, that it, in a way, is a parasocial relationship where you feel you have a connection with Rey because of her music. It doesn't feel, oh, this is an artist or an icon that is untouchable. She is writing experiences and composing experiences within her song that connect so deeply to each one of her songs through the audience. And yeah, I just think it's, like I said, a breath of fresh air that is much needed in the music industry.
1: People are describing, like, what is really this breath of fresh air if you haven't listened to this album, or even if you have and you're struggling to, like, maybe define what Rey's sound is. I think a great way to, like, categorize it is maximalism. There is truly nothing, like, drawn back or taken away in sound in any aspect. She is using full orchestras. She's using every single type of genre, really. There's a little bit of rap, a little bit of soul, R&B. There's classical music in here with Vivaldi's Winter Concerto. And there's jazz in here. There's so many. I mean, obviously, there's a little bit of pop, but there's so many things that she's mixing to create her own sound through using, you know, like, there's synths, there's, you know, classical orchestra, and there's just so much that she's playing with. I was looking through Instagram to see, like, what pops up when you search Rey, and so many people just describe this album as art. This is art. I am listening to art. And I think that's also a really good way of describing it.
0: I 100% agree. And what I think even more is, a lot of the time, artists, what I've seen with albums, have one overarching idea with all the songs. They want to create a cohesive narrative. And I think Rey does this, but on a much larger scale, where each song is not just one piece to the puzzle. I mean, it is, but that puzzle also has 100 pieces within that one piece. And it just creates, like you said, a full maximized experience where it's not just a little bit of synth and some guitar strings in the background and you have the artist. You have a full immersive experience that each song feels so unique, but then when you listen to them all together, it creates just another level of listening and of experiencing art.
1: Building off of that, I don't know about you, Brooke, or to our listeners, if you would immediately shuffle an album when it first comes out, or you listen to it and, you know, its order that it has come out in, that's personally how I do it. Is, I think a great example of this is if you've listened to Billie Eilish's album, When We Fall Asleep, Where Do We Go? Because truly, if you were to listen to that out of order, the narrative arc of the album doesn't make sense anymore, especially because there's, like, Burying My Friends goes straight into Ilamo, however you say that song. But there's clear storytelling happening. Even, like, her last song, Goodbye, like, retells the whole album using different lyrics from every single song. And that's very much what's happening with Rey's album. Specifically, you can see this through Vivaldi, because she's truly this force to be reckoned with. Is, she has four seasons. It goes fall, winter, spring, summer, within, like, the themes and the storytelling within each song. And so then overarching this is The Girl Under the Gray Cloud, which in her first song, intro, Girl Under the Gray Cloud, literally what I just said, is her describing this, like, dark cloud that's been following her. And the girl under the gray cloud is mentioned, or, like, gray clouds is mentioned throughout all of the songs. This intro is just her talking, and then it goes straight into I Will Overcome, which is essentially, like, the music version of the intro. But then throughout, she's like, the sun is just behind the clouds, like, you just have to wait, like, it is there. And it really ties in with the title of the album, This Music May Contain Hope, because truly, like, it's just a gray cloud, it will pass, and the sun will come out.
0: Yes, that actually reminds me of something with thinking about emotions. Is, I forget who it was, but I was seeing this somewhere on the media, and I was seeing not a bunch of people talk about it, but hearing their version and iteration, is that you are the sky and the emotions are the clouds. And having a tornado does not mean you are the tornado, or you might feel out of control, but that's, the tornado is your emotions, it's your feelings, and it will pass. you are the sky and you are steady and are a constant, which I think is a really cool analogy of looking at it, is things will come and go. Whether you view that as a good thing or a bad thing, you will always be there with yourself and in a constant. But I think that's also a good way to connect that to Rey with her idea of coming out of the great clouds, is the seasons will come and go, your experiences will be there, but they will also move on, and there is hope to come. There is more emotions and more experiences in the future.
1: Yeah, absolutely. I think the other thing I want to mention is, because really this whole album is about hope, and I think the world in which we live in is very much needing this type of music that reminds us that hope still exists, and like we can still feel hopeful even when like how like dark and depressing the news is, or like the realities of like how expensive gas is or the groceries, but we can still, you know, listen to these songs to, you know, find hope where we may not see it every day.
0: I agree. One very last side tangent for what other things or ways that I've been seeing this of having hope is, because of how depressing and gray cloud-like our world is, the more I've been seeing on the media, or on social media rather, people creating videos of, let's take a break from the regular news and let me show you some positive things that have happened, of like baby mortality rate going down and stuff like that, where this type of collection of pollution in the ocean is successful. And just taking that break from that negative, vicious news cycle, I think is also really interesting. That take a break from the normal albums that you've been listening to that don't have any depth and are just making you feel surface level, and listen to something like Rey that not only makes you feel hope, but you can listen to and listen back to, and not experience just one surface level emotion, but you experience so many levels and so many different viewing experiences depending on where you're listening to or how you're listening to it.
1: On that point, if you listen to this album, every time I listen to the songs, and I've been listening to it for over a month now, I hear different things depending on like what I've recently heard or how I'm listening to it. Like in the car, you hear different stuff than if you listen to it in your headphones or you listen it off your computer, and like you listen off of like an actual speaker. You know, a great example is like the vinyl. There was one account doing like, here's a little section from the vinyl, and then here's a section from like Apple Music, and it's actually recorded different. Like there's a piano part here and there's no piano part in the Apple Music recording, which is just shows the level of detail that Rey has producing this, because she did produce this album. She's written every song. She's obviously singing on every album, but she's also recording it and producing it because she has producer credits. And that takes us into our first real section, other than just our preamble, is her album as resisting, you know, industry standards. And so to start this, we'll briefly talk about Rey's departure from like classic recording artists or recording labels. Rey was initially signed with Polydor Records, which, if you've heard her talk about her separation to her new, I think her just distribution company, is Human Resources. Re and sources are two different words, but they sound like HR. Human Resources. Anyways. And so essentially Polydor Records shelved a lot of her albums and didn't give her the creative control that she wanted. And, you know, she was essentially helping support a lot of bigger artists or artists that Polydor wanted to, you know, lift up. So she was helping songwrite, she was helping like with demos, background vocals, but not really producing any of her own stuff. And so a lot of people may not know that she helped a lot of artists. I know that she helped Beyonce. I think she helped write Love on Top, which if you were to listen to Love on Top by Beyonce and then imagine Rey singing it, it makes perfect sense. Like, it sounds like a song by Rey. Anyways, she's also helped Charlie XCX, Ellie Goulding, and Little Mix, and she's won a bunch of awards in the UK. She hasn't quite hit the same success as, you know, in the US or North America, which, for those, I'm manifesting this, she's going to win a Grammy for this album, whether it's Best New Artist, whether it's Best New Pop Vocal Album. She needs to win something because this is truly amazing. And I think because Olivia Dean won Best New Artist, the Grammys truly like this older, jazzy sound. And I think this album has a true shot at winning. Besides the point, she signed with Polydor Records in 2014. You know, she had a few, like, single hits that was, you know, in collab with other people. But then she wanted more creative control. And if you listen to this album or know anything about Ray or have seen her performed, she has a true artistic vision that should not be messed with by higher ups in, you know, the music industry, because they truly don't get it, because she's such a new sound and, you know, mixing different things that it's hard to, you know, convince people that, you know, this is truly a good idea. And so she signed with Human Resources in 2022 after an 8-year relationship with Polydor Records. And so she independently released her debut studio album, My 21st Century Blues, in 2023. It has a really, I don't love every song on it, but I really love Worth It. Worth It is my favorite song from that album. She also has Escapism, which is really big. She has another big hit that a lot of people know, which is Oscar-winning Tears. And most people would know her song, Where's My Husband, which is again on this album in, I believe it's the spring section. It's like the early spring section. But she's a UK artist, and I think, really hope more people listen to this album in North America so she has a real shot at getting a Grammy, because she hasn't won yet, which is so sad.
0: Yeah, I think it's very sad. And I would say, for those listening, if you like Leve, in the same way of she's not the traditional pop artist that we're used to hearing, that kind of old style, whether it's old Hollywood or jazz and a little bit of pop, I would say Ray is in that same category. They're very different in their approaches, but I would say they're in that same ballpark of the type of music that they're trying to bring to the music industry. So if you like Leve, give Ray a shot, please.
1: Well, like, on that note, it's really genre hybridity that is really popular right now in the music scene, because I think she's very similar to Leve. They actually have a performance together. I think it was at the Jazz Festival last year. I can't tell you what Jazz Festival it was, but they performed together. Like, Leve had a set for that, and then she brought out Ray, and they did a little, you know, number together. I think they did one or two songs, I can't remember. But I think the other person that's also dominating the music scene is Olivia Dean, which I've previously mentioned. They have a very similar sound. It's like a triangle between all of them. Ray, Leve, and Olivia Dean. I wouldn't say Olivia Dean is super jazzy. Leve and Ray do a lot of scatting in their pieces, or, like, you know, scatting is supposed to be improvised, but they do a lot of scatting. And Olivia Dean has a very similar sound of, like, it sounds more like 70s, 60s. It sounds older. And then Rosalina is doing, it's like off in this triangle, if you can visualize it with me, is her sound is I think similar, very like visionary. It's pop meets classical music meets, I guess, like rap, techno pop. And that's essentially like the same kind of genre, you know, melding that Ray is doing. Rosalina's most recent song, Bergain, I'm probably saying that wrong, but it's also very similar because she uses, you know, opera pieces that she's singing herself to do this, very similar to what Ray is doing with, like, the jazz and then mixing it with the pop. I would say she's doing it differently than Leve, but Leve is making it really big in the U.S. Like, she recently got an Innovator Award, I think from the Billboard, maybe? But she's doing a lot. She has 2 Grammys, so I think, and then, you know, Olivia Dean with her Grammy for Best New Artist, I think Ray has a really good chance this year, or I guess next year in February, to get freaking tons of awards. That's what I'm really hoping for. But then within her songs, I think, you know, despite how, you know, similar, you know, the music she's working on to Olivia Dean, Leve, and Rosalina, they all have very unique sounds that don't sound very similar to each other. And I think what makes Ray more different than Leve and Olivia Dean, when you listen to Olivia Dean's most recent album all the way through and Leve's album all the way through, they sound very similar. Not that every song sounds the same, but when you listen to Ray in comparison, every song on this album sounds so different, where if you were quizzing someone who has never listened to, like, doesn't know that it's all from the same album, I don't think you would guess that it's from the same album. And on top of this, a lot of her lyrics deal with, you know, there's stuff about, like, the recent dating scene and how terrible it is. And, you know, body dysmorphia is on here and, like, hating the way that you look. You know, with her song, I Hate the Way I Look Today. I think it's her most jazziest song on the album. And there's a lot of vulnerability within the album where she's talking about, you know, very relatable stuff that everybody deals with. Like, not liking the way that they look. Or, you know, heartbreak. Or not being able to, you know, survive the dating scene. There's more that she talks about. She talks about depression on this album. It's very, I think, welcomed, this authenticity. Everyone wants to be authentic.
0: I 100% agree. Adding on to that, I think what's interesting is that not only are we seeing the genre hybridity, but I think we're seeing, like we talked about a bit earlier, of the 4D experience of taking old genre, not old genres, but not popular genres that we're seeing in modern music now, where we're seeing, like we mentioned, jazz and orchestra elements and soul, and we're seeing all these different categories, but with current problems. It's not as though Ray is taking us back to when jazz is at its very, very height, but we're taking those ideas and taking those sounds and turning them into a modern sound and turning them into modern ideas that everyone can relate to. And even if it's not the exact idea that we can relate to, like you said, Sophia, we can relate to the vulnerability. We can relate to being kind of exploited, I guess, in the media, that in the songs she has to be herself and she has to be vulnerable to an extent, like the dating scene, like getting up in the morning and having to feel okay with yourself, because online or in person, people can judge you to a much higher extent than what we're used to. So, to keep moving down, we're going to do a deep dive on some of Ray's tracks. So the first song that we're going to be looking at is I Will Overcome.
1: So I mentioned this song in the beginning, that it's the second track, but first song of the album. The intro goes directly, like, if you weren't paying attention to, oh, the track just switched, there's a different title on my phone now, it goes seamlessly into I Will Overcome. And this is one of my favorite songs. I mean, I have a lot of favorite songs on this album, but the way that I played this on the way over to CFMU today, you play the intro. You can't skip the intro because these two songs are together. I never shuffle the songs. I'm particular in that way.
0: You play it how it's meant to be listened to.
1: Exactly. I respect Ray. For all of you shufflers, how dare you? Are you respecting Ray and her storytelling?
0: It almost feels like a crime to me.
1: It does.
0: To, like, certain songs, when you've listened to it enough times, okay, you want to be surprised. But your first listen, certain songs like the intro and I Will Overcome, it's meant to be that way.
1: Exactly.
0: Don't commit an art crime.
1: truly what it is.
0: We would really appreciate it. And I think Ray would also appreciate it.
1: It's an art crime to shuffle. Well, you can't do that with vinyl. You can't shuffle on vinyl. It's just how the track is. So when you listen to the intro and then it goes straight into I Will Overcome, it's always when I'm walking out of the house and walking somewhere. And the way that this song makes me feel so powerful, I think that's the other word that you could use to describe this album, is powerful. Like, not only is the vocals, all the instrumental, you know, stuff happening, the lyrics, the meaning behind everything powerful, but the way that it makes you feel when you're listening to it, like, you feel powerful, like, you will overcome. And, you know, talking about, like, the girl under the great cloud, the beginning, it's the way that there's so much sound editing in this song, because it sounds like Ray is glitching. I mean, if you think about, like, how, like, if there's an audio recording it's glitching, like, it sounds like this. And so she says that there's a thin gray veil over her horizon, the wall between hope and despair. She exists behind it. She will overcome it. And that is repeated throughout the entire song. I'm not an expert in pop music, so whether it's a verse, whether it's a chorus, I don't know. But I do know poetry, and that is a refrain in my books. A refrain is a repeated, whether it's a lyric or, in this case, like 4 or 5 lines of a song, is repeated, and it often means something. It's the important part. Why is it being repeated so much? Clearly that indicates something. And with the cover art, with, you know, this music may contain hope, and the idea that the sun is behind the gray cloud and we can overcome the darkness, I think is really meaningful. And this really sets the tone for the entire album, even though this is kind of like the start of fall, I think, in my opinion. Is it the moods correlate with the seasons in the song? Fall, she's like going into despair, winter, complete despair, and then she comes out in spring, and then, you know, you get like happier days again. The last song where it's like just pure summer and joy, which is, again, another song on the album.
0: Yes, and adding on to that, what I really take away from the repeated lines is thinking of it like a mantra, thinking of it like you will overcome as you're walking to school, like you said, you're walking to CFMU. It's a mantra to keep in your head, not only in the song as kind of an affirmation to remember, but I think also when you go into the despair of winter, to remember, I will overcome. There, like, I am the sunshine within the gray clouds. This will pass. Sort of remembering as you feel these low points within the album, not low points as in they're bad, but low points as in feeling low and feeling despair, like a mantra entering the song and entering the album to remember for the audience member, you can feel powerful. You have the power to overcome, like this album portrays.
1: Absolutely. The other thing that this song does is it introduces ideas that are then fully fleshed out in other songs. Like in the first verse, she says, "My red heels click, click, for many two drinks," and she goes on. And then that is directly built on in the Click Clack Symphony, where she's like, click, click, clack, da, da, da. Anyways, we'll talk about that in a second. But just these little threads that she's like starting to weave, even though it's the first song, like she has clearly thought out this entire album so well. Are there any lines that you specifically like from this song, Brooke?
0: For me, I think what really catches my eye is this one line, or these few lines, which I'll read. "I have black cat eyeglasses, so I look chic as I cry. And it's funny, some people say I remind them of ain't some spit through their keyboards, I'll never know." I personally like this because it's like we were already talking about with vulnerability, of it's giving a perspective of her, and not her talking about her emotions, but her relating back to what fans are saying to her, that their negativity does have impact on her. For me, it's just more correlation of the 4D experience of artist and viewer relationship that you have. It's not just a one-way street. What we say and what she says has an impact on one another.
1: Absolutely. That was a great analysis. I think I find the first two lines really funny, of like, "So I look chic as I cry." Like, it feels like so bougie and dramatic. I love it. But then also like the part of Amy, like being compared to Amy Winehouse, you know, she died of alcohol poisoning, and people assume this is because of the amount of, like, you know, she was dealing with, you know, alcohol problems, and comments from the public, her fans, the Academy, producers, critics, like all kind of came down on her. And some of the criticism that Ray has, you know, endured is quite similar, and Ray has dealt with addiction problems, and so there's a very similar storyline that can be compared. And I think pointing out that, like, it is these like parasocial relationships, or, you know, these negative comments that can really determine someone's career and someone's life, to that matter. And so, like, she calls these like the same devils you tortured her with, and, you know, like the wicked keyboard. And, you know, this whole song, she's talking about like how she'll overcome the darkness, and within the darkness there's all these different kinds of things that live there in this darkness. And it really shows, like, how complex this song is, because this song, the way that it's constructed is unlike other songs, like, in like, classic pop songs. She has, like, the glitchy intro. She has a really long first verse. She has a chorus. She has a post-chorus. Another really long verse, another chorus, a bridge, and then it ends with the chorus again, which is the refrain that we were talking about. And just, like, because this is, again, like, this is, like, a 5-6 minute song. And I think, you know, a lot of people talk about how short attention spans are now because of social media. And I think Rae's challenging that through these longer songs. Like, songs are normally, like, 3 minutes. And fun fact, that was because gramophone recordings could only hold 3-minute recordings. So that dictated how long a song could be. I think it's the gramophone or some sort of, like, technology of that kind. But Rae is challenging this with how long her songs are, which is really awesome.
0: No, but I do think that is awesome, is, like you were saying, with how many things within the darkness, I think what is really interesting to see in all the things that we're highlighting is Rae is not, again, looking at things in a surface level lens, but instead we're seeing the amount of detail that she has, not only for composing, not only for writing, not only for the type of sounds and genres that we're hearing, but just not only these individual pieces, but how they're interwoven together to create not only a message within this one song, but, like Sophia was saying, how they connect to other songs, how they connect to our modern dating world, how they connect to our modern attention spans, and how all these things can be woven together that you might not hear in your first listen to. You might not hear it, whether it's certain music pieces or certain lyrical understandings. Like, we were listening to a song and our mom couldn't hear a certain lyric, and so we had to replay it a few times just so not only what she was saying, but how she was saying it or why she was saying it in the context of the song could really make sense. And for me, I just am in sort of awe of just how much detail there truly is in this song and within the entirety of the album. What I really like with this idea of the darkness is I remember as a kid being afraid of the dark and people thinking, oh, you're just afraid of the dark. And what I kind of like about this is you'll come out of the gray clouds. Is it's not about the darkness of the clouds. It's not just the literal dark that happens due to the lack of light, but it's what comes out when that light is gone, or what is combating the light, all the things within it, the hatred of people's keyboards, the hatred of your thoughts, the hatred and darkness of everything around you, not the literal dark space, if that makes sense. And so I also like to think that with that darkness, what is also battling the light with you is it's not just the literal lightness of you coming out of all the gray clouds, but it's all the things that are also surrounding it, like her battling attention spans, and that you can listen to a song for 5 minutes, you can listen to it in multiple ways, you can think about it more deeply. Because in that, what I think is also really cool is, like we're talking about it here, that is also what art is all about. That watching a movie, listening to an album, listening to a song, it's not just it being told directly to you. Because for me, that's not art, or that's not thought-provoking art, is the message being blatantly told to you and you know exactly what's happening. Is you getting your subjective opinion and you having to search through all the layers that create more depth and more nuance with your understanding and with the light and the dark. That it's not just, oh, the dark or the light, it's not just good or bad, that there's so many nuances that you can take away from it. So you're not just listening to the 5 minutes, but it's us talking for an hour, deconstructing the different songs and the different meaning. That, in a way, also expands our attention span because we're talking about it for a nuanced conversation instead of watching one TikTok or one Instagram reel or one YouTube short to condense or capture the album or the understanding of the song or the album, which in that way I think is also just really cool. And again, I'm just in awe of it.
1: The ending, I think, is really cool. This does very cool stuff with the lyrics and the music, but at the end, there's this sinister sound that ends, where it's using, like, the French horn, and there's these, like, low drums, then it's like, wham. thought that's a very good depiction of what that sounds like. But it's this very, like, menacing sound where it's like, I will overcome this. And it's kind of like, not like the her villain era, quote unquote, but like it kind of to that effect of like, be forewarned, I will overcome this. And it's this very, like, grand but dark ending that is very, I think, to our point, nuanced.
0: I agree, and I want to just add one very short point before we go on to the next song, is with that idea of expectations within the music industry, I think it's also the expectation of what overcoming looks like for artists, but especially female artists and women in general. What does overcoming look like? Should it, like, the idea of coming out of the gray clouds and the light, is our immediate association that it has to be in this positive, bubbly way, that we need to be lighthearted and we need to be happy and just try to ignore the hate and ignore the dark and ignore the gray clouds because we're overcoming it? Or can it look like however we want it to look like? Like we are saying, it can be nuanced. It doesn't have to be one straightforward way. It doesn't have to be villain or hero. It doesn't need to be good or bad. It can be this big force that we don't know what it looks like yet because we are actively in the album overcoming.
1: And I think with that takes us to Click Clack Symphony. I would say this is also one of the heavy hitters, I think, in the album. There's lots of heavy hitters. Like, if you're on social media and you're getting some stuff about Ray, you're probably not hearing stuff about, like, Lifeboat, I Hate the Way That I Look Today, Goodbye Henry, Skin and Bones, Joy, even, like, Happier Times is a great song, but not many people talk about it. The heavy hitters are truly I Will Overcome, The WhatsApp Shakespeare, Winter Woman, Click Clack Symphony, and Nightingale Lane. And so, to pick one more heavy hitter, we're going to do Click Clack Symphony, which, as mentioned before, Ray collaborates with Hans Zimmer to really get this, you know, cinematic experience. Ray has a music video to this. It's also, I would say, cinematic is a word you could use to describe it. And so this song, I think, is one of the turning points in the album of, like, we're coming out of winter. The real turning point of Out of Winter is Winter Woman, which comes, like, right after this. So Click Clack Symphony is spring now, because Winter Woman is where Vivaldi's Winter Concerto was used, and then Click Clack Symphony is the start of spring. And so you get this specifically with one line where, okay, essentially the song is her coming out of this depressive phase to then spend a night out with her friends. And that, like, she calls this, like, feminine healing of hanging out with your friends and, like, uncomfortable heels going down the city, hearing that click, click, clack, and kind of, like, taking on the city by storm.
0: Well, there is this one line that I think is interesting. I climb into my lonely throne before my TV. I feel alone. I feel like no one really needs me. For that, I feel like that line in particular with Click Clack Symphony also adds to our idea of a parasocial relationship and adds to our idea of the impact that fans and artists have with one another and the two-way street. To an extent, you feel alone, and you sort of feel this emptiness, but also this power that you have the power to judge others, but you also don't really have a lot of influence behind the screen watching something. But also something I do want to add is the idea

0: out. I did, darling. She's empowering by the sound of us marching. Her legs are hurting, but her back is still arching. The idea that we're feel forced to wear high heels, but also the mental battle of wearing high heels because of the beauty standard, but also wearing it to feel empowered, that my legs are hurting, but my back is arched and I feel powerful. I think it's just an interesting dichotomy to have the push and pull of what it means to be a woman and how you not only situate yourself in the world, but also as an artist, how you situate yourself and how you then represent yourself as a woman, and also how you try to connect with your audience and sort of how that looks like and how that portrays.
1: Well, going back to like the story part that I find very fascinating is the bridge of the song. She sings throughout the entire song, but then she gets to the bridge and she, you know, talks like she does in the intro track. And she says, through this season of her life had been cold, lonely, and tough. Though she slipped back into a darkness she had hoped by now to have overcome, she had learned a beautiful lesson and kissed her girls goodbye. And then it goes on and a little bit more chorus. And then the outro of the song, like throughout, like this is the part where the sun came out for us in the car when we were listening to the song. And then the outro continues the story arc from the intro, that then she put her headphones in and there she danced under the weight of her clouds. And for the first time in a long time, she believed that one day she would again feel the sun. She must be patient. She must have faith in the seeds that are planted beneath the snow. She must hold on and she must let go. She'll be all right. No riding, shining, armored knight. She will save herself this time. And in fact, tonight she did confirm, the cold never lasts, my darling. It just teaches the heart how to burn. And then for another like minute of this song, I think, we just get more Hans Zimmer amazingness. And if you have listened to this entire album, the last song is called Finn. And it's just like a big thank you letter to everyone who helped her. And, you know, we looked at I Will Overcome. That song had 34 contributors. Click Clack Symphony has 68 contributors. And normally artists don't credit every single musician that helped, you know, make a song or make an album. And that this song just goes on for 4 minutes of her thanking every single person who helped her, which I think is also really cool and showcases just the type of artist that Ray is. But a song that I want to talk about is Skin and Bones, which is essentially Ray talking about, why can't I just have a good man with a head of hair, two eyeballs, you know, liver, kidneys, you know, all essential part of a human. Why can't I just have that? Why is it so hard? And so, you know, she lists all these different body parts and he goes, but he has no heart because he's trying to make love to me without actually loving me. And I want to just identify a pattern in the music scene of these dating in real life songs. So Ray does have Skin and Bones of like, why can't I just have like a physical human that actually loves me? Why is it so hard to find a man with a freaking heart? Ray has her other song on this album, Where's My Husband, also identifying, you know, the lack of finding husband material in the dating market. And I think we were comparing Ray to Leve. Leve also has two songs, one from her recent album, A Matter of Time. The first song is Tough Luck, and her other song, Mr. Eclectic, identifying, like, these performative males that just want to, like, date women and not actually, like, marry women. And I think these patterns are really funny because these albums just came out within the last year, and even a lot of Olivia Dean's songs from her recent album also identify, like, the hardship of dating and heartbreak. And, you know, songs have continuously talked about how hard, you know, loving someone and losing someone is in a relationship. But these recent songs are very timely with how horrible, like, online dating is and not being able to find everybody. Everyone's on their phone. No one's meeting new people. Everyone's just staying home. And I think, like, apart from, you know, like, individual struggle, a lot of these songs are about, like, trying to find your other partner, your other person to, like, live with. And I think that's not something I'm seeing a ton on Instagram about these albums, which I think is very interesting.
0: I think it's also interesting, not only for the fact that with Ray, you have the idea of Where's My Husband with the line of what is taking him so long to find me,

0: But then you also have in Skin and Bone, she's trying to find someone. I think it's interesting of the idea, at least for her and her representation of women dating to marry, is where is my man or gentleman that is also dating to marry? But all we're finding, or all that she's finding, is men dating to date, not to marry. And what I think is also interesting is it's not just due to the dating apps, it's not just two people coming together to have a conversation to see if they're a good fit. But what I also think is interesting as a third party is the app itself, or the apps, plural. That the idea, I don't think apps that are dating apps are there to serve you as the person or as the person dating. I think personally, what we're seeing is the app wanting for you to go on the app more. What I've heard a lot with people around me with the idea of Hinge or Tinder is let's play the Hinge game. Let's play the Tinder game. And the idea that it's just a game, whether that's why you're there and you've explicitly said that or not. But I think the idea that these apps are forging an idea that they are games, they're a place for you to come back and explore, not commit. And I think that is also interesting how the app is changing our perspectives, not just Hinge, but all of them in general, that they serve a purpose and that is for you to come back and keep using it to have engagement. And the idea of people, whether they want to date, and people that want to date to marry, that going through a dating app is not just the two people, it's also the app or orchestrating in their own way to create another layer of darkness in these gray clouds.
1: Absolutely. I love that analysis. On that note, we got to wrap up this track analysis because it finally takes us to
0: Hot Take Corner.
1: the crowd goes wild.
0: Da, da, da. This version of Hot Take Corner is maybe not as hot because the more we came up with our takes, the more we realized, depending on who's listening to them, it might just be lukewarm takes. So for my lukewarm take, maybe hot to its certain audience, but it's Ray's doing what personally I think the industry says it's rewarding, says it wants, pretends to reward, whatever word you want to use, which is authenticity. But for me, I think they're honestly punishing Ray for portraying her version of authenticity.
1: I think that is a hot take. I think that's probably a reason why she's not doing, so well in North America compared to the UK. Just because, American audiences really want short, palatable music, radio hits essentially, and not, cinematic or art, which kind of, I mean, Ray is kind of competing against anti-intellectualism at this point, because with so many people classifying her music as art, it makes her music so authentic and real to her that it's almost unapproachable to some people who really love pop music. And I think, like, it almost creates, like, high pop and low pop, if it's, like, high culture, low culture, and Matthew Arnold's words. He defined that culture class division. But I think we need more of that. Like, we have that with Rosalina, with her piece, and using opera and technopop. Like, that is itself a high class. It's mixing high class music of opera, classical music, with, like, the low pop, low quote unquote low pop, and creating this new sound. And I think some people are, it's taking longer for them to digest it. Like, listening to this in the car with my mom, and again, forcing her to listen to it at the ideal spot. Some songs she was like, wow, this is so great. And it was like the happy, easy songs to listen to versus like the other stuff, like the WhatsApp Shakespeare or Beware the South London Lover Boy. Like, those songs are like more complex. There's more storytelling happening, which is less amiable for the radio. I think that's maybe I'm really hoping that the Academy sees what happened with Olivia Dean and rewards this, like, new creative, you know, entity of Ray's album at the Grammys next year. But then there's the risk that it's not as popular as, like, Ariana Grande's next new album or whoever's album that just came out, because fans are listening to, like, the traditional pop music that makes them comfortable and doesn't challenge, you know, critical thinking or, like, what is music. And I think that's where maybe, like, the miscommunication could be.
0: I agree. Adding on to that, I think it's not only the pop music that we're expecting, but I think what that pop music is following a certain rhythm, following a certain narrative, following a certain, like, synths and pop behind the vocals. I think what's also, I think that sort of repetition that we're seeing with a bunch of pop artists is what is creating this comfortability, that you're expecting this type of bridge, or you're expecting this type of beat drop, you're expecting, whether it's the same artist, that you're expecting this copy and pasted narrative or this type of rhythm, or between a bunch of artists. I think Ray is completely changing that, in the sense that each song can't follow a 3-minute narrative or 3-minute rhythm, because it's not, it's 5-6 minutes. And on top of that, by adding the quote-unquote high culture sounds and genres into it, it creates, as we were talking about, higher pop. On top of that, I think because the pop music that is, well, popular and that is on the radio is clean. For me, that's what really bugs me, is this, we've seen it on TV, like we've talked about with romance movies and a bunch of movies, is the high quality, which I say in quotes, to make things on digital cameras, to use more high tech for audio, to me lowers the quality for the intended, let's make it really high quality, so whether it's on a phone or it's on an iPad or it's listened to in what it's listened to or watched in whatever way, it can still be viewed to its high quality intention. But I think by making sitcoms perfect, by seeing no pores, no acne, by seeing nothing, I think the same idea is also happening in pop, where you don't hear breaths unless it is specifically intentional. You don't hear mistakes, I guess, is what I'm trying to say. And it's not that artists would want to make mistakes, but I think it adds to the authenticity of what we were saying. By having audio vocals that are auto, whether it is super obvious or not, having super clean synths and having super clean instrumentals, to me, it feels fake. It feels fabricated, where even down to how you're making the sound, how you're recording these sounds, I think also adds layers to the authenticity. We hear Ray breathe. We hear her laugh. We hear the glitching, which is purposeful, but it's not fabricated. It's not, I don't know, sanded down to be perfectly smooth. It's added in there intentionally, but naturally, to make it that much more authentic to all these details that we have been talking about with Ray.
1: And with that, that takes us to energy check. And so I'll pick this one. I think, to flip our narrative here, obviously Ray is the main character because, duh.
0: She is the icon and she is the moment.
1: She is the moment, and people need to get on the moment more. Come on. But I think this main character segment, I think this truly shows that the music industry is a villain, and that the way that this album was created, it could have been created no matter what. Like, whether she was with an actual, like, label or she did it independently like she did. But I think that the reason why she had to leave her original record label and then independently produce and become a producer on her own album, which I think, like, more artists should be doing that. Like, I think that's totally cool. But I think the reason to separate and go independently shows that the music industry was really trying to suppress and silence Ray's sound and the types of powerful narratives that she wanted to tell. So I think the way that Ray makes her a main character energy, as now I need to say that again. The way that Ray makes herself a main character, who is the villain in her story, and I think that's her previous record label. And I think that's why, you know, hope is so powerful here, because, you know, she was in an unhopeful situation for 8 years with this record label that didn't really allow her to grow or, you know, record at her full potential. And she had to do that alone. And so I think that's why, like, that song Finn, where she thanks every single person who touched the album, any person, she thanks all the musicians, her co-producers, the co-songwriters that she worked with, everybody. I think that's why, you know, that is such a groundbreaking thing. How many artists actually thank the people that they work with, other than when they get a Grammy?
0: Exactly. And even then, you're not going to hear a six, however many minute long that song is, even then. And I think what's two things. One, I think what's really cool is you hear her saying it. Unlike movie credits, where you can skip it, you can leave the movie theater. Yes, you could skip this song, but by hearing it and finishing the album, you are hearing every single person that has touched this music, every single person that has impacted the past songs, all the songs that you listen to coming up to this album, is you hear that impact. You can hear her going out of breath, thanking everyone and taking a deep breath and continuing. And just that gratitude of that you hear within her, I think, is awesome. The second thing that you mentioned of her previous record label, and that's the music industry and her record being the villain, I think what's also interesting is sort of the symbolism. I think there's a lot of symbolism and details that you can take away from her album cover, but one of them being her, like, you have the rope that's attached to her album that she's bringing out of the clouds. In a way, I think, like, we've seen the villain and the darkness that is with, that is within these clouds, within these gray clouds, is, if we're saying one of them is her old record label, then it's sort of in her mind of what she wanted this album to be. It was not possible with the villain and the dark clouds that surrounded her with this old record label. And I think it's interesting that she's pulling it out and revealing the light behind the dark clouds of what she can do in the light, in the positive, with another record label to produce this. And with the last song, we see that gratitude, and we see that what feels genuine in, like, the genuine authenticity in her interaction with all these people. That it's not just, oh, like, the people who played the flute over there, the people who played the trumpet over there. No, I know every single one of your names. I've interacted with every single one of you, and you've influenced my work, which I think is really cool and awesome.
1: Yeah, I think everybody has to listen to that song at least once, because it's honestly a sign of respect to listen to the entire song and not just skip it, because then you're, like, falling into this, what every other artist does, and not really giving credit to every person who worked on it. But with that, that takes us to the end of our episode. This is our first episode of our summer series, because now it is May. It's now the month of May. And it's also our first episode not recording together in the same room.
0: Boo.
1: I have to research. Brooke has to make money. You know, capitalism.
0: Boo.
1: But we're making it work because this is fun.
0: But we're still doing this. We still want to be here. We want to be going through different fandoms and popular culture and giving it our own take and own lens for you guys. So to that, thank you for listening for our whole episode. And please listen to Ray's album, which is, as we've been talking about, This Music May Contain Hope.
1: And stay tuned for our next episode. We have episodes every Tuesday at 2:30. And if you can't catch them live, we can't catch our own recordings live. But you can download our episodes on the CFMU website if you can't listen to it at 2:30. Because a lot of people work, like Brooke and me.
0: Boo.
1: And so with that, stay dramatic, stay analytical, and stay the main character.
0: Toodles!

listening to 93.3 CFMU. My name's Jamie. I'm the host and producer of a couple of shows here and the program director of the station at large. And today we got a 90-minute set of reasonably contemporary music for you, starting off with the one we just heard. That's Spencer Krug? I don't know. Once again, never heard anyone say his name out loud. But, of course, Spencer was an important part of the band Wolf Parade. Also does solo stuff, as you just heard. Also was in Moonface. Also Sunset Rubdown. Worked with Frog Eyes. Extremely busy fellow, that Spencer Krug. And definitely worth checking out the new stuff as it comes along. That's, I believe, In Anything, the solo piano version. Thanks for tuning in to 93.3 Community Radio in Hamilton, Ontario. Let's stick to Spencer's. We're going to hear from Spencer McKenzie. The album's called Empty Chairs. This is the title track off that one. Stay tuned.

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That was Pimmer from the album Trans Am and Moons of December. 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We have all kinds of things to enjoy there, including our top 30 charts. 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Check out what's happening in terms of local bands and other bands and unusual artists. I think our top five right now is like the weirdest combination of Daphne, Beverly Glenn Copeland, and Sun. It's really strange. I say right now, I shouldn't say right now, because you could be listening to this 2 years after I recorded it. I don't know. But go check it out anyway. See what's there now. Because I really don't know. Gorillaz, of course, from the mountain. That was the Moon Cave. And we started off with Spencer McKenzie and Empty Chairs. Going to stick with some local stuff right now. Sean Beinhaus, I believe. Again, guessing at pronunciations. Sean's album is called I Can't Let Go. This is Master on 93.3 CFMU.

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That was the Winnipeg Jazz Orchestra with Sean Irvine. The album's The Forgotten Stories Suite, Movement 1, Nightmare. And half the fun is playing jazz in the middle of a rock show. At least for me. Mike Casey, before that, from The Complete in the Before, a track named Ghazal. And before that, Sean Beinhaus, I Can't Let Go is the name of his album. The track was called Master. Coming up next, a band who probably don't need our support, but we'll always support them because they're pals. Arkells with Group Love. This is Ride on 93.3.

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That was Lighthouse. No, not that Lighthouse. A new Lighthouse from the album Atropine and Astraea, the name of that track. Before that, we heard Gnarls Barkley from Atlantis. That was Tomorrow Died Today. And we started off with our Kells featuring Group Love. That was Ride. Moving right along into more stuff. Beached Out, the album's called Average Weekends, Hands in Reverse on CFMU.

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My name is Jamie. In that set, we heard from Mise en Scène from Drive Through Confessional and a track called It's Okay to Be You. Before that, we had Dave Gunning from Field Notes. That was Angel's Share. And we started off that set with Hands in Reverse from the album Average Weekends. That was the band Beached Out. We got another couple of songs to play for you. One more set. Lou Oma, the album is called Enfold. This is Good Boys on 93.3.

It's a groove. Funny Boat, who played the CFMU fundraiser in 2026. Much appreciated, folks. That track was called Sponge. Before that, we had Eric Foligno from Hours for the Taking and Stand By. We started off with Lou Oma from Enfold and a track called Good Boys, leaving you with the Bossa Nova Frankenstein Heavy Relic, and the name of the record, Continuum, the name of the track. This is 93.3 FM, CFMU.ca on the internet. My name is Jamie. I'm the program director here. Hope you've enjoyed the set. We'll talk to you again soon.

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1: Welcome back, guys. Welcome to Sonic Roads, a historical dive into underlooked genres and scenes. Think Ethiopian jazz, Detroit house, slush wave, and more. And it's hosted by me, Chirag Jot, or you guys can remember me as CJ, and Dutt. And Dutt is running late, but he will be here, I think. And today we cover Blockhouse, specifically the final and eighth part of our coverage on Blockhouse. We replaced some of our picks from the scene. For those interested in its origins and its rise to mainstream and how it proliferated and its fall from popularity, check out our last few shows on cfmu.ca under Sonic Roads. They will be all tagged under the Blockhouse tag, I guess. And for those who don't know or weren't here for the last few shows, a summary would be that Blockhouse was a broad group of scenes and parties throughout the 2000s. Associated with music blogging, MP3 sharing, and remix culture. And today, we're just going to play some of our picks from the show, like from the scene, like our own personal picks, our favorites, you could say. And before we begin, I would like to mention some of these tracks are suggestive, and such is the nature of the scene. There's a reason why it's also often associated with indie sleaze. It's sleaze is in the name. But with that said, let's get right into it. 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

0: Welcome back. What you heard just now was The Best Revenge by Fisher Spooner. And before that, you heard Star 69 by Ayesha Erotica. And before that, Metal by Little Boots. So let's begin with Little Boots, of course. It's a classical example of pop employing Bloghouse through it being one of her only tracks to be released as an EP, where it was like the single track and then a bunch of remixes. The remixes like vary from like dubstep to electro house to like other Bloghouse sounding remixes, and the song itself has like many electro clash elements that really give it that like energetic punch that was like often present in pop music around the early 2010s, late 2000s. A point of reference I could mention is Lady Gaga. She was also heavily inspired by Bloghouse, one of her producers for The Fame, or like The Fame Monster. It's kind of hard like remembering the title for the album. It had Space Cowboy, who was like a big Bloghouse era producer, and he produced albums for the likes of like Nadia O. And yeah, Little Boots, very reminiscent of that era of music. And then we go to Ayesha Erotica, who's a modern art pop artist now instead of like the late 2000s or the early 2000s. And she was heavily inspired by Bloghouse and indie sleaze aesthetics. Star 69 is such a great track. I don't even know Spanish. I don't know if she's singing in Spanish, to be fair, but it's still very catchy and I imitate the sounds in the chorus. And the production's just amazing. It's so dense, even though it's just one synth layered with multiple layers of feedback. And I would also recommend listening to Vacation Bible School by her. I could not play that song on the radio. It's just a bit too sleazy, you could say. It's one of Hyperpop's best tracks, which is a genre very similar and inspired by Bloghouse. And then finally, the track you just heard, The Best Revenge by Fisher Spooner. Now, the Fisher Spooner are like a very interesting band. Fisher Spooner is like a duo and like a performance ensemble of like 20 people. So the duo is like a classically trained musician who goes by the name Warren Fisher. And then there's a video artist and experimental creator performer named Casey Spooner. And then they have like their performance troupe to act out their theatrics and whatever. And It's a very interesting deal, like a classically trained musician and experimental theater guy making like electro clash music. This album was the album. It was called Entertainment, and it was released under Mason Kitsune, a label that kind of like invented Bloghouse with their Mason Kitsune compilations. It's discussed in our previous few shows. Remember to go on cmfu.ca. Under Sonic Roads, you'll find the shows where we talk about this. And one funny thing I learned about it just this morning was when I searched it up, it was on Pitchfork's worst album covers list of 2009. And I low-key thought the album cover was really cool, but I can see why people would have like a disgusting reaction to it. It's very theater kid, I'd say.
1: I have to search this up now.
0: And speaking of theater kids, we have a that's here now.
2: Guys, so

0: p.m. Like, who? Why is there so much traffic at 3 p.m.? Who's what? What? What are people doing?
1: It was rainy too, and you said there was a crash, right?
0: I think so. What actually happened is there was like a really, really big crash, and then new crashes just started happening. Because what happened is, when I left my house, Google Maps told me it would take me an hour and 30 minutes to reach Hamilton. And after 30 minutes passed, because I was playing songs in the car, I'm like, half of my album's played. It's been 30 minutes. Why does it still say 1 hour and 30 minutes on Google Maps? I'm like, is Google Maps tripping, or is the traffic just, like, did it get more worse? It got more worse. It was bad. Like, I actually really like driving. Like, I enjoy driving a lot. But today was one of the worst days I've driven. Like, oh my goodness.
1: You gotta hop on the public transit grind. Actually, that would be even slower.
0: That would have been even slower. Yeah.
1: I'm so sorry. Yep. I was just trying to glaze public transit.
0: No. Yeah. You could have been
1: here on time if you didn't spend at least half an hour curating your outfit for today.
0: Guys,
1: it's actually pretty good.
0: Thank you. Thank you, CJ. Guys, I'm sort of a fashion enthusiast, or
1: how would you describe your outfit in like two sentences?
0: See, I'm starting a new trend called old money x streetwear. But what I'm wearing now is like racewear, old money, and streetwear. It's like all three genres combined.
1: Dude has a Tommy Hilfiger shirt and a tie, and then he's wearing a biker jacket over it for some reason, and then a Nike cap. And then the jean has just like a lot of patches, and then he's wearing like race boots. It looks good though.
0: It's an ensemble, if you guys know what that means, for like fashion
1: His jean has a pair of necklaces on.
0: Oh yeah,
1: it's
0: yeah,
1: not
0: yeah,
1: even a wallet chain. It's a necklace.
0: It's a necklace, right? It's not a wallet chain. I tried something with a ring on it. You know, just trying to keep it like creative.
1: And speaking of creative, we should get back to the music, because the music is creative.
0: Absolutely right.
1: You're now gonna listen to another set of our favorite tracks from Bloghouse. This one's more like on the darker aesthetics. You'll see what I mean. With that, you're now listening to Bloodlust by You Love Her.

0: Welcome back. What you heard just now was Bulb Form by Trust. Well, the artist name is actually spelled TR/ST, but I'm going to assume it stands for Trust. And before that, you heard Real is a Feeling by Picture Plane. And before that, you Love Her. Oh, wait, Bloodlust by You Love Her. And let's start off with Bloodlust then. So Bloodlust was a song from the Inner City Angst EP by You Love Her. But back then they went by the name You Love Her because she's dead. And it was released under the Kitsune Mason label, which we mentioned before. They really were very monumental in Bloghouse in many different, and in the many different songs that Bloghouse had. They had it all in their label. And this one is that one side of Bloghouse where you would see like a lot of chip-tuned, electroclash, punky music, very similar to early Crystal Castles. And that's how I found them. When I was like around 13, I was like searching Reddit for recommendations for if you like Crystal Castles, specifically their earlier stuff, because that was very unique to me. And I was recommended You Love Her, who also predate Crystal Castles by a little bit. So I guess they are the OGs, not Crystal Castles. And speaking of Crystal Castles, you remember Witch House, right? The genre, the darker genre with house, the darker aesthetics and house combined with like occult imagery. And we had artists like Crystal Castles and Salem. And I remember once we played a Salem track for the section, for one of the segments where we mentioned how Bloghouse like proliferated into these genres like Witch House. And that came up with a reason why Witch House was called Witch House on the Spa. Could you remind us what was that about again? Salem and Witch House?
1: For sure, for sure. It's actually, I think it's pronounced CJ Salem, because that's where I got the hint from, because I don't know if there's any history nerds out there, but like I read a lot of history like when I was little, and I do still read it time to time. Sure, sure. I was performative at a young age, sure. But basically, in the 16th or 17th century, someone correct me if I'm wrong, there were Salem witch trials that were occurring. Basically, what was happening is that these people would blame mass hysteria or mental health problems that women faced during that time to calling them witches. And because of that, they had a lot of witch trials. And they were labeled the Salem witch trials because the area that they occurred in was Salem, like I think the county or the city or the village that they occurred in was called Salem. And I was like, that's really cool, because, you know,
0: is that really cool?
1: I mean, okay, when I say it's really, really cool, I mean the connection between that and the album is really cool, not what they did was really, really bad. Of course, we condone that. We mm-hmm. do not condone that, right? Mm-hmm. But the connection is really cool, like, you know, like in my opinion, connections go like really, really, really wild. Like, you listen to something here and they're like, oh, I read about this over there. Like, I have yet to find a proper original piece of work. Like, even when it comes to like music or fashion, there's already someone that's done it before. So since
0: art is an incremental process. Art and science are both incremental. Everyone builds on each other's.
1: I agree.
0: And does something slightly different and slightly new, but their own piece isn't like technically new.
1: But the effort, the love, and the soul that they put into it makes them their own.
0: Yes. Like, everyone gets inspired by something, is what I'm trying to get at.
1: I agree. I agree with CJ.
0: But speaking of that, yeah, so what that said, it was just a connection, like a coincidence, you could say.
1: They're not actually related, either.
0: No, I'll tell you. So the artist we just played right now, Picture Plane, he's the one who came up with the term witch house. And so the entire idea of him coining his music witch house was, it was basically just an inside joke with some of his other friends in the scene. And he said it was like a conceptual meme that they were trying to do. And when he was interviewed by Pitchfork and they asked him to describe his music, he said witch house. Pitchfork, Witch House, oh my, the connections.
1: The connections.
0: But yeah, he mentioned Witch House to play into that meme. But after the interview got released, it like got taken way out of control, way out of hand, and like the term just grew on its own, with it being labeled onto artists such as Crystal Castles, You Love Her, Picture Plane. And speaking of describing music, in another interview, he said he would tell his, if he had to describe his music to his great-grandmother, he said he would describe it as jazz, a very free-spirited genre. And I would agree. The synth work and the vocals on this track that we just heard are, to me, are very uplifting. And like the bass that runs at the back is very hypnotic. It has this very playful vibe in its entire production. You could tell that he was having a lot of fun and trying a lot of things when making tracks like these. And with that, we can now go into another track that shares a dark aesthetic but feels more constrained in a good way. We have Bulbform by Trust. And Trust is an artist from Toronto, actually. And his music is often described as future pop. Because it sounds like pop from the future, you could say. Very dystopian, cyberpunk. And he himself is very inspired by Crystal Castles, Bloghouse, and industrial music. I guess that's where like the future aesthetic, the cyberpunk part comes in. And you should definitely check out the album, his self-titled album, Trust. That's where Bulbform is from. It's very forward-thinking. It's a very forward-thinking approach to pop music. And with that said, now we can listen to the house part of Bloghouse. Some of my favorite house tracks that fall under the term Bloghouse. You're now listening to Professional Griefers by Deadmau5.

0: Welcome back. What you heard just now was Happy House by the John McLean. And before that, you heard Professional Griefers by Deadmau5. So let's start with Professional Griefers. I didn't mention we were going to listen to house tracks. And it was a house track. If you like looked at how like the beats per minute of the drums matched for Professional Griefers and Happy House. But Professional Griefers has many more electro clash elements. The vocals are kind of remind me of hardcore music, like post-hardcore a little bit. Or like, not post-hardcore, like just like the emo pop scene. And, you know, I try my best to play Deadmau5 wherever I can.
1: Deadmau5 is fire.
0: One of my childhood musicians. And he was like, kinda in the bloghouse scene. His very early work was like just electro clash music, which was just the traditional bloghouse music, but it wasn't really that good. And in Professional Griefers, though, he was like a very different musician than he was in the early or the mid 2000s. And yeah, I don't have much to say about this track. Some people don't like the vocals, but I think they're very soulful. I sing along them every time, except today, because Dove was here, and I don't want to be clowned.
1: No, I would not clown CJ. I respect a man that has the ability to show his passion.
0: You see, this guy is a wolf in a sheep's clothing, saying that.
1: Okay, how, CJ? How? Explain? Elaborate?
0: You would just say, like, ooh, Indian accent.
1: I would never say that.
0: I'm joking.
1: Today, guys, I tried expressing myself with a new fit.
0: I love villainizing Dutt on radio.
1: Facts.
0: I love villainizing Dutt on radio. And the next track we heard, Happy House. This is a crazy track. It's around 13 minutes long. But that's pretty standard for house tracks, traditionally. And as I mentioned, we're doing bloghouse, so it makes sense to end it off with a house track released in this era. And the John McLean, very talented house artist. Happy House is one of my favorite. It's one of the house tracks I've been at least listening to a lot recently. I've also been listening to a lot of DJ Sprinkles and Dub Tribe Sound System. I would say you guys should check it out. But I think the next genre we might cover might be house music. But then house has a lot of different scenes, so I won't be able to like hit DJ Sprinkles, the John McLean, and the Dub Tribe sound system in like the same scene, because they are from different scenes of house music. But we'll figure that out. Next week we'll play a few more of our favorite tracks from 2026 to give us time to think of the next scene that we're gonna cover. And with that, you've been listening to Sonic Roads on CMFU 93.3 FM. And we'll see you next Tuesday at 5 p.m. Say goodbye, Dot.
1: 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And hopefully the traffic is better next week.
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3: 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My name is Beck Abraham, and this is Lace Up Radio coming at you from McMaster University, right here in the Hammer, Turtle Island. We live right now on Instagram, and I'm going to turn myself down a bit too hot on the mics right now. Before we go any further, I'd like to pause, take time, and give acknowledgement. We acknowledge the traditional territories upon which we gather. McMaster University is located on the traditional territories of the Mississauga and Haudenosaunee Nations, and within the lands protected by the Dish with One Spoon, Wampum Agreement. For many thousands of years, the first people sought to walk gently on this land, offering their assistance to the first European travelers and sharing their knowledge for survival in what was at times a harsh climate. We seek a new relationship with the regional peoples of this land, one based in honor and deep respect. May we be guided by love and right action as we transform all of our personal and institutional relationships with our Indigenous friends and neighbors. Thank you for joining me. It is a beautiful-ish, gloomy-ish kind of day, but it is all good. It is all good. It is all good. As we're celebrating Jazz Month and poetry, so many things that we're celebrating. Hope you're joining me on this vibe. So let me know what your thoughts are. 905-528-988 is the on-air number. I am live on Instagram, and that is OBBO_BK. And CFMU.ca is where you can go to listen to us live anytime, anywhere, and check out all the beautiful plethora of shows we got here. 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We got you on IRS on Monday. You got Tapped In just before me right here. Big ups to Timmy. And Half Tilt is on after me. But you're listening to Lace Up. And we got plenty of shows like In The Cut on Thursdays, Because Design Matters, Inside The Music, I Heart Hamilton. Believe me, you'll be busy. Oh, all the way to Saturday even, we got Switch. Live and direct, Sounds of Diaspora, believe me, every single day, every single hour, there will be something on here. So go to CFMU.ca, check out all the beautiful plethora of shows. You can learn and educate yourself. And you can hit me up on Instagram, OBBO_BK, once again. So, I decided to switch up to the vinyls this time as well, because I'm making sure it's working all good and smooth. Because we don't want no interwebs interference here, right? So, I got a little bit of... I played a little bit of this before, but for those all on IG, you can see this vinyl, isn't it beautiful? Yes, we got Haile Mergia, and this song is Tizita. So let me know what your thoughts are. This is from Side A. It's a re-released 2018. Once again, if you don't know, now you know. You listen to 93.3 CFMU, Lace Up Radio. Here we go.

That's all we're about to record. It's a Horace Silver composition. It's entitled Peace. All right.

Welcome back. You listen to 93.3 CFMU. My name is Beck Abraham, and this is Lace Up Radio coming at you from McMaster University, right here in the Hammer, Turtle Island. We started off with Logan Stotts with Words Before All Else out of his A Light in the Attic album. And we went off to Hailu Mergia with Tizita out of the Lala Belu album. And then off to Joey McDurphy Experience and Madlib. That was Peace / Dolphin Dance. And that was Shades of Blue, Madlib Invades Blue Note. If you haven't checked out that album, please do. It is a beautiful thing to check out. It's quite an experience. So you can listen to it front to back. I know it was record day on the weekend. I didn't get the opportunity to go out and pick one out, or you know, just even experience the shuffling through records, you know, holding it, smelling it, looking at it, not tasting it. I swear I don't do it. But yes, I brought a few. This one of them, that was the last song that played there, and that was from the that one was Swing Time Group Muskrat Rumble. So we got a few set here. Much appreciate to all the people that are on IG right now. Hey, Abena, what's happening? Damien, hello, peoples, what's happening? Beautiful, beautiful. Thank you. Glad you like the sweater. It's got pockets. Yeah. So, yeah, I got a few records here that I'm going to throw on and then go through some set list. And the next song that I'm going to go into is, as we are celebrating, you know, poetry. My man is jazz, right? So this is one of the things that really got me into the hip-hop was Outkast. The way beautifully that they... It's the music. I didn't get... It started off with Outkast, and then it went to like Madlib and all the old-school hip-hop stuff. But... So yes, this is Outkast, and the song is Spotty. I know I downloaded it, so this is going to be much more easier because I was on the prepared side, right? So let's put Outkast. Boom. Aliens. Nope, to the other album. Okay, well that's interesting. Well, I will play it. Yes, it is out of the Equimini album. Even trying to say it, Spoti OT Dopelicious. If you haven't checked it out, check it out. So it's a really beautiful way that they tell story. And the art of storytelling is also a couple of their tracks that is really beautiful. This is from the Equimini album, once again released in 1988. So, once again, you listen to 93.3 CFMU. This is Lace Up Radio coming out of McMaster University right here in the Hammer. And this is Spotty Odie Dopelicious.

lullabies in your left ear, competing with set it off in the right. But it all blends perfectly. Let the liquor tell it. Hey, hey, look, baby, they playing our song. And the crowd goes wild as if hope.

But the United Parcel Service and the people at the post office didn't call you back because you had cloudy p. So now you back in the trap. Just that. Trap. Going to marinate on

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Namo Cinderella. Yeah. How's it going?

How we doing? How we doing? How we doing? You listen to 93.3 CFMU. My name is Beck Abraham, and this is Lace Up Radio coming at you from the Hammer, Turtle Island, right here on this channel. 93.3 FM. 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Hope you enjoyed that last song right there. That was none other than Leon Bridges with Peaceful Place. And before that, we had Ezra Collective featuring Yasmin Lacey with God Gave Me Feet for Dancing. And before that is Omagugu with Ubule. So it's Omagugu. And the song is Ubule, Ubuhle. I hope I, once again, I'm just a brother trying out here. So if I enunciate this or I'm not doing the best with this, just let me know. Correct me, because it's best. It's best I know moving future forward, right? So hit me up, 905-528-988 is the on-air number. And for those people that were joining me on IG, much appreciated. Battery just got low on my phone and it just went dead. But it was Richie on there, so much love. Damien, Abena, and to all those people out there who joined me, it was about 8 people. Woohoo! Thank you, thank you, thank you. Much love. So you can go to cfmu.ca and look up the show, Lace Up, and you'll be able to see the set list on there as well. So I'm telling you right now, but we can continue with that. And then after her, we had Smfa Dalalos. So it is Spha Mdlalose, and the name of the song is Seliana, Seliyana. And before that was one and only Mr. Wazimbo. That is Wazimbo, and the song is Mbaxi. Let me try this again. Mambatski. It's Mambatski. So as you can tell, that TXY together is, hey, dang, I didn't know my tongue was just coming through, so it's a good practice. And then before that, we had Kuna Maze with Jolt. And once again, this is from the Shades of Blue, Madlib Invades Blue Note, and this is Morgan Adams Quartet Plus Two and Madlib, and the name of the song is Stormy. We had the Hot 8 Brass Band with Respect My Mind, with Outkast going with Spodioti Dopalicious. So this goes, if you Shazam this, I'm a big Shazam addict, as you can tell, so if you Shazam this, it will be Sing Swing Time Group. But they are known as New Orleans Jazz Band as well. So that the vinyl I have here is the New Orleans Jazz Band. When you Shazam it, it gives you Swing Time Group. And the name of the song is Muskrat Rumble. Muskrat Ramble. Like I'm rambling right now. And then we got, once again, from the Shades of Blue, Madlib Invades Blue Note, we have Peace and Dolphin Dance. That is Joe McDuffery Experience and Madlib. And then we had none other than Hailu Margia with Tizita. And we started off with Logan Stott's Words Before All Else. And I was telling you, as we're celebrating jazz and poetry and all things beautiful, I'm going to go and finish off with one of the duos that I really, really dig. Thanks for joining me on today's Lace Up Show. It's 7:17. It's almost done. If you enjoyed it, let me know. If you didn't, let me know still. I'd love to know what you didn't like about it, you know? But other than that, take care of yourself. Stay blessed. Stay beautiful. Most definitely, stay powerful. As the beautiful sunshine comes out, step outside and enjoy it. If the sun isn't there, the moon will still warm you up. So here we go with The Art of Storytelling. Take care of yourselves. Till next time. Peace, love, pineapple. Peace, love, blessings. Peace, love, and stay beautiful.

Yes, yes, yes, yes, yes, yes. That was the one and only Hot 8 Brass Band with In the Place to Be. Once again, Lace Up Radio. Take care of yourselves. My name's Becca Abraham, and I go by OBBO_BK on Instagram. So please hit me up. Let me know what your thoughts are. Go to CFMU.ca. Look up Lace Up. Check out all the shows. Not only the set list. I mean, the set list going to be there for you right now. It's chef's kiss, as one would say. It's done for you. It's done for you. No problemo. The other ones, I'll fix it. I'm working on it. We'll see what happens. Take care of yourselves. Till next time, stay blessed, stay beautiful. Most definitely, stay powerful. Yes. And here's another one from the Hot 8 Brass Band with Let's Stay Together. Take care of yourselves. I'll catch you next time. Lace Up Radio is out. And then there's a little promotion PC intro right here. All right. Take care of yourselves. Peace. Oh, I'll do it the other way around. Bring you down. Bah. 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